0: house, and just a great individual.
1: You were up there as one of the tops. Which coach is
0: but
1: most
0: I wouldn't. I'd vote for Pat anyway.
1: Yeah. Which coach is most likely to talk the way out of a speeding ticket?
0: PJ Fleck.
1: My God, he's been like, yeah, he's up there. Which coach thinks he can outswim a shark?
0: Coach says he outswim a shark. Let's say Jed Fish.
1: Which coach is most likely to head to the bathroom when the dinner bill arrives?
0: Okay, I don't know him personally enough.
1: You got somebody in mind.
0: I'm going to pass on that one. I don't know if everyone did.
1: Jed Fish was one of the tops. Okay. All right, last one, and you did not get a vote on this one.
0: Okay.
1: This is not for my daughters. This is for my wife. Which Big Ten coach is most likely to steal your drink at the bar?
0: Brett Bielema. Is that number one?
2: Everybody answered Bielema to that question. Every single interview that Ian has done, that's amazing.
3: And even Bielema answered for Bielema, right?
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2: yes.
3: I thought you were setting up a social media topic at ESPN Radio.
2: Oh, that too. You can find, you know what? 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
3: I think Harry Douglas is most likely to outswim a shark.
2: That's 100% my answer as well. Yeah. I think he would think that he could outswim a shark. Also, and he would be the one closest to
3: able to. I know Harry's like a Speedo guy also, so the board shorts or the longer trunks wouldn't be weighing him down. I think Harry is the one confident enough to talk himself into that.
2: How do you know Harry Douglas is a Speedo guy?
3: Because he saw a picture of me in a Speedo, and then he sent that picture somehow to me and said he's also a Speedo guy.
2: Why were you in a photo in a Speedo, and why did Harry Douglas see it?
3: Because I was competing in...
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17: People often ask me how fast I am. Oh, one sec. I just went to Bali and back. I'm also fast when it comes to helping people. Like when I helped Bill, his company vehicles were being serviced, and I was able to help him with a business loan. He got the transport trucks

0: Kareem requested a trade more than 50 years ago after he'd won a championship in Milwaukee.
1: Right. And Kareem's quote in the late 80s was, I only had 1 year left of my contract, and I told him I wasn't really interested in signing up again. If they would trade me, that would be the best thing for everybody. So a genuine trade request with 1 year left on his contract, you know? Why was Giannis afraid to just say it? I mean, come on, Kareem said it.
0: I know it. That's a whole different deal. Giannis was so...
1: What do you think the meal that Giannis would have had before? Would it have been Chick-fil-A?
0: It's nuggets.
1: All right. Well, if we forgot any all-time near trades, just put them in the comments in Jackson. Hey, I enjoyed our little walk down memory lane here in the NBA offseason.
2: Story time.
1: Yeah. Brought to you by SoFi. Get your money right. This whole podcast was brought to you by SoFi. This whole thing was one giant SoFi get your money right walk down memory lane. All right. Thanks to our producers. Thanks to Jackson, who, wonder how Jackson Beef Wellington would be great at the reception.
0: By the way. I need a seafood dish.
1: Oh, that's right. McMahon doesn't eat red meat. All right. Thank you to Bobby. Thank you, McMahon. Thank you for listening and watching the Hoop Collective. We'll talk to you in a couple of days.
0: Adios, amigos.
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0: Packers and the Bears are too good. Even if the Bears regress, the Packers are going to be there. The Bears are going to be there. The Lions are going to be better. It's a tough division for a team that really needs to figure out the most important position in all of sports.
1: You're right. The Bears are going to be good. Packers going to be good. Lions are going to bounce back. I agree with you right there, Will. He's Will Kunkel. I'm Donald Ware. Coming up, the Dodgers get swept, but they've got a bright new star coming to town. 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
14: I'm Ed Bankin. The trades continue even though the deadline is not till tomorrow. Some more moves were made tonight in baseball. As first reported by The Athletic and confirmed by ESPN, the Cubs are acquiring right-hander Kevin Gausman from the Blue Jays for a pair of minor league infielders, while the Braves have made it official, acquiring veteran pitcher Tyler Mahle from the Giants. The Yankees earlier acquired infielder Luis Garcia Jr. for the Nationals in exchange for 4 right-handed pitching prospects. And Freddy Peralta is now on his way to Tampa. The Mets traded Peralta to the Rays in exchange for 3 minor leaguers. Meanwhile, Tarek Skubal is now a Dodger after last night's big trade. He is scheduled to make his first start for LA on Tuesday against the Cubs. And based on this weekend, the Dodgers are probably eager to get out of the rotation. They lose to the Red Sox 8-4 as they get swept in the weekend series.

0: And Ed Banga, there have been more trades in baseball with the deadline set for tomorrow. As first reported by The Athletic and confirmed by ESPN this evening, the Cubs are acquiring right-hander Kevin Gausman for the Blue Jays for a pair of minor league infielders. The Braves have picked up veteran pitcher Tyler Mahle from the Giants. Also earlier, the Yankees acquired infielder Luis Garcia Jr. from the Nationals in exchange for four right-handed pitching prospects. The Rays also bolstered their starting pitching. They sent three minor leaguers to the Mets for Freddy Peralta. While baseball is still abuzz over the Tarek Skubal trade to the Dodgers, he will make his first start for L.A. on Tuesday against the Cubs at Wrigley Field. As for his new team, they were swept by the Red Sox this evening.
1: Going the other way, and it's through into left for a hit. Yoshida rounding third. Rafaela racing home. Stopping at second is Abreu. And a two-out RBI single. Punched the other way by Yoshida. 1-0 Red Sox in the first.
0: That call from ESPN Radio as Boston goes on to win it 8-4. That is the sixth series sweep for the Red Sox since June 25th. Now, the Padres won't be catching the Dodgers in the NL West, but they're now one game out of wild card spot. They defeated the Giants 5-4. In football news, Jadeveon Clowney is going back to the Texans. The pass rusher has agreed to a contract with Houston and confirmed the deal with Houston Chronicle. Tonight in the WNBA, the Valkyries beat the Tempo 96-79. Also, the Wings over the Sun 83-63. Earlier, the Lynx beat the Fever to go to 25-6 of the season, 108-100. And the Sparks down the Fire 106-101.
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5: 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We're presented by Progressive Insurance with Will Kunkle. Donald Ware with you, and Will's going to love this because we already talked about the Dallas Cowboys a little bit earlier. That means we got to stay in the state of Texas and talk about, of course, the Houston Texans. DJ Bienemae, ESPN Houston Texans reporter, joins us right now. And DJ, appreciate the time. I want to start with C.J. Stroud. A lot of talk with respect to C.J. Stroud and maybe his, you know, he's been maybe regressing the last 3 years, although he had his highest completion percentage of 64.5% on last year. But we know he didn't do well, particularly in that game against the Patriots the last time we saw him in the playoffs. I mean, what have you seen from C.J. Stroud?
6: What I've seen from him throughout his career is a guy that's very accurate, a guy that at times had to carry more of the offense because the pieces around him haven't been good enough at times, but also still a young quarterback that at times makes mistakes. And obviously in that playoff game, he folded under pressure. Obviously had a bunch of bonehead interceptions. So I think I still believe in CJ as a franchise quarterback. I think the Texans believe they can. He is a franchise quarterback. I think the reason why they haven't had an extension or deal done is obviously numbers, right? Like if CJ was willing to, you know, sign for like $30 million a year, of course he'd be on an extension. I mean, Texans would love to do that, but that's just not the scenario that is in front of us. So again, I think he's a franchise caliber quarterback, but you know, this is geared up to be a proven year, and we'll see if he's able to answer the bell.
7: DJ, my boy. So do you think they get a deal done before camp breaks? And I'm sure you saw the video I put out on social media. I think it happens because the two sides are talking, and if you're talking, you're obviously trying to accomplish something. Do you think it happens, or do you think that this is gonna just end up being a prove a year for CJ?
6: Yeah, I think it's end up being a prove a year because I don't necessarily get the sense that there's like major urgency. I think it's more like I think both sides are very comfortable playing this season out, and rightfully so, right? Like, you know, CJ and his camp, they can wait and try to get more next year. And the Texans can use it as an opportunity to get more information on if CJ is truly, in their viewpoint, a franchise caliber guy that can help them get to the Super Bowl. And I think everything's in front of them. I think it's set up perfectly on both sides, right? Because, again, like CJ's agent didn't want to get him. Theoretically, let's say he doesn't play up to what he believes, what they believe, well, I guess Houston thinks he should play to get the type of contract he wants. But let's say he still plays well, you know, David is a magician. So he'll be able to finagle some things and potentially get him the money that he wants or, you know, be able to force a trade or things of that nature. So, I mean, I think overall, I don't think something will get done, but I don't necessarily think that's a bad thing. I think it actually probably behooves both sides to kind of wait it out to then give the Texans more time to see is he worth that $60 million per year? And then it also gives CJ more time to make that very clear that he's worth that and be able to wrap up that guaranteed money. It's really about the guaranteed money at the end of the day. It's not necessarily about the APY. APY is foolish money. It's more about the APY. I mean, it's more about the guaranteed money.
5: 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Donald Ware with you. DJ, if CJ Stroud plays better, the defense is elite. Is this a Super Bowl type of team? Again, if CJ Stroud plays better?
6: Yeah, I think so. I mean, yeah, I think so. It's crazy that we're in this point, you know, because I remember 2024, people thought like that was a Super Bowl kind of a team, but I always felt like that team was, you know, more hype than substance. I think it was building, but it wasn't necessarily there. This feels like a Super Bowl caliber team. So I think if he's even just average, I think they'll get to the Super Bowl. That's how good this roster actually is, you know. Like, if Jadeveon Clowney is your backup defensive end behind Will Anderson and Danielle Hunter, I mean, like, that's obviously speaking to how deep the roster is. You got Derek Stingley, you got Kamari Lassiter, you got Cam Bullitt, you got Reed Blankenship, you have Jalen Petrie, you have Aziz, offense, you have Nico, you got David Montgomery. Like, this video goes on and on. We come down to if the offensive line is good enough and if they can give CJ time to deliver, pass it that he has to deliver.
7: Well, that's where my biggest concern lies, because I don't have any concerns defensively. I just pray that they stay healthy for their sake, because they were relatively very healthy last year, and 2 years in a row is tough to do. What's your biggest concern with this team? The CJ Stroud aside, what's the biggest concern with the team in order to get back to the Super Bowl for you?
6: I would say the biggest concern is the offensive line going to be good enough against good defenses? I think that, you know, we focus so much, obviously, on the quarterback, but it really just comes down to, like, how good is the offensive line going to become? Are they going to be good enough to get us, well, not us, to show us that they can be able to play with the big boys, right? Because we've seen it for the last 3 years, get to that division round. One of the biggest Achilles heel is the fact that offensively in the trenches, they're just not good enough. Like, they can't move guys off of the ball. Like, it looks like a train wreck a lot of times. So that's, to me, the biggest question. If they can, as an offensive line, be able to create running lanes, move guys off the ball, hold up in pass protection, then I truly believe that that's the team that probably, I hate to say it, probably will win the Super Bowl. I don't like to make grand predictions, but if they can do that, they probably would win the Super Bowl.
5: DJ Bienname, ESPN Houston Texans reporter, joining us here on Game Night on ESPN Radio. DJ, that AFC South Jaguars won it last year. You got to figure that the Colts showed glimpses. Daniel Jones is healthy. Can they get back to where they were? Perhaps the Titans are going to be better as well. How do you see this AFC South shaking out?
6: I think their biggest challenger would probably be either the Jags or the Titans. The Texans kind of handled the Colts. I think they beat them the last five times in a row. They handled the Colts for the most part. The Jaguars, it's always a game. It doesn't matter who's the head coach, who's the quarterback. It really doesn't matter. So I think that's obviously going to be a tough match, and I think the Jaguars have a good roster. But I just think the Titans, if Cam Ward and all the pieces that they brought in to help him, along with Saleh, who runs basically the same type of defense that D'Amico runs. D'Amico just has better athletes and better players. I think if that comes together, the Titans, with a fourth-place schedule, could be able to push for, you know, just make things a little more interesting. I still think the Texans are going to win 13 to 15 games this year. I do believe that based on their schedule, especially if they start out high. They're able to start off 4-3, 4-1, 5-0. I think they'll be able to run over the division fairly easily.
7: I'm going to kind of loop back a conversation Donald and I were having earlier in the show about Baker Mayfield. The fact that he hasn't gotten his money, he's on a prove-it year now, and he wants a little bit more than $50 million. Who would you rather have as your quarterback, C.J. Stroud or Baker Mayfield?
6: C.J., mainly because I've seen him do more with less. I feel like Baker is a lot more it's really based on what's around him. I think a lot of it's really based on what he has around him. At times, not saying he can't play, right? I'm not making that distinction, but I do feel like if things are kind of getting a little muddy around him, it can fall off a cliff pretty quickly. Like, I can't see a scenario where like the Texans would start 8-1 or 7-1, similar to how the Bucs did last year, and they missed the playoffs. I think CJ is good enough to the point where he can kind of will you to some wins, which we've seen countless times throughout, you know, the early stages of his career. Now, obviously not as much this past season, but even in 2024 season, we saw him be able to do that, you know, will him to some wins. So, yeah, I would rather CJ, because also, too, with CJ, there's still, like, that unknown upside aspect. I feel like with Baker, we kind of know what he is, right? He's kind of like the 14 through like, at times, eighth best quarterback in the league. And also, too, like, it's very clear, if Baker Mayfield is your quarterback, you most likely will not win when it matters, right? So that's just kind of how I view that. That's how I kind of view that. I'd rather have CJ because of – and he's better off script. I think he's a better I think he's a little better off script in terms of his mobility and things of that nature. I think Baker has a stronger arm, but I think CJ has more arm talent, if that makes sense.
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6: No problem. Be proud of me.
5: All right, with Will Kunkel, Donald Ware with you. 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
18: We get all the reaction to the newest store in Hollywood.
19: They're covering all contingencies. Yes, they believe that Shohei Ohtani and Blake Snell and Tyler Glasnow will be healthy enough to pitch in October, but now they have the ultimate safety net in baseball.
18: NFL back together weekend comes to a close.
20: I don't get the sense that Aaron wants to come just be like a third down guy or is there to go get sacks. 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I think he would do it as a full-time player.
18: Red Sox go for the sweep in L.A.
21: Going the other way, and it's through into left for a hit. Yoshida rounding third. Rafaela racing home. Stopping at second is Abreu. And a two-out RBI single. Punched the other way by Yoshida.
18: Plus, another day of action in the W.
22: 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Also a terrific passing big. Fudd. One of the best in the league from downtown. Hits her first attempt from deep.
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18: Key matchups in the W, key trade in the W as well. 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That's on the way, but speaking of trades, April, May, June, now July behind us. All-star break for Major League Baseball well in the rearview mirror. And now we've had the final games prior to baseball's trade deadline. The deadline coming up Monday, 6 o'clock Eastern time in the afternoon. Astros sitting atop the AL West riding a 6-game win streak. Braves top the NL East with a 5-game win streak. Also riding a 5-game win streak, the Boston Red Sox, who are coming off a weekend sweep.

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1: 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Baseball, the Astros have won their last six. Braves, Red Sox, five-game win streaks here at the start of August. WNBA, it's a double-digit win streak for Minnesota.
2: Coming on, a minute to go. Miles through the lane. Oh, my!
1: You saw it on ABC. Lynx, a 108-100 win over the Fever for their 10th consecutive win, longest active streak in the WNBA. Minnesota's longest streak within a season since 2016. They're the first team this season to win 10 straight. Lynx, last three games have been in triple digits. Three straight 100-point games. That sets a franchise record. Olivia Miles with 28 points in the win. Nafisa Collier, 18 points, 8 rebounds, 7 assists. Fever, meanwhile, have their five-game win streak come to an end. Had been tied for their longest since Caitlin Clark joined the team in 2024. She had 19 points, 10 assists in the loss, 25th career 10-assist game. As for the Wings and Sun,
3: Shepherd will push. Also a terrific passing big. Fudd, one of the best in the league from downtown, hits her first attempt from deep. So tight and compact with her shooting fundamentals, starting with her footwork. Fudd with four triples now, 4 of 5. Shepherd, count it. And a free throw coming. Really nice job going single side, ball screen action.
1: ESPN with the call as the Wings win it by 20 over the Sun, 83-63. Dallas now 19-11 this season, matching their win total from the previous two seasons combined. It's their fourth 20-point win this season. First home win against Connecticut since 2023. The Valkyries in Toronto.
4: Golden State up at 25, Toronto with 8. Look out, Salon on the sidestep, and that is good. Salon, just like she did back in Toronto, red hot, the 15-3 run, and Draymond is loving it.
1: TSN with the call, Valkyries, a 96-79 win over the Tempo, their 12th double-digit win this season, tied for the most in the WNBA. Valkyries, four players with at least 15 points, handing Toronto its sixth consecutive loss, longest losing streak this season for them. Sparks snapping a season-long six-game losing streak. They beat the Fire by 5, 106-101 for the Fire. That's 5 straight losses. They are 5-15 since the start of June, after winning 6 of their first 10 to start the season. Speaking of the Sparks, they've traded 5-time All-Star Kelsey Plum to the Phoenix Mercury. The side's completing the deal this weekend, ahead of Sunday afternoon's deadline. Plum, 2-time WNBA champion, out since June 21st because of a lower left leg injury, but expected to return. ESPN's Holly Rowe.
5: The LA Sparks got a great deal for Kelsey Plum. They got a first-round draft pick. A lot of people realize that the Sparks had given away some of their draft, you know, dynamic. They've given away too many draft picks, and they need those picks back. And so this is a good trade for the LA Sparks. And I do think Kelsey Plum will fit well in Phoenix. We saw Kelsey and Kalia Copper play well together in the Paris Olympics. They were often on the court at the same time, and I thought they were a duo that really worked well together, including Alyssa Thomas on that team. So this is something we've kind of seen proof of concept before.
1: ESPN analyst Monica McNutt, Andrea Carter, Chinee Ogumike.
6: I told y'all that the saxophones were getting a bit louder in Los Angeles, but let's break this down, because anytime a player hints, a player that has an expiring deal hints that they may not stay, it puts you in a position where you have to make a trade to get some value back. Because what have we seen? We have seen Candace Parker, Chelsea Gray, NECA, my sister, walk in free agency, and the Sparks got nothing back. And so now you have a player that was number two in scoring when she played, and there is value there. And what is the value you get back? And I think a lot of people are like, oh, like, okay, interesting. A point guard for the future in Akoa Makani, a 2027 first round pick in the potential Juju Watkins, Madison Booker,
7: Hannah Hidalgo
6: draft. So that's how I sort of see it shaking. The position of the deal made a move, and then as a result, the Sparks are now fully in a 2.0 rebuild
7: right.
6: mode.
7: Right, and I'm glad you said that, because I've seen some reaction to this, Strea, being they let her go for nothing. She is on an expiring contract. We have to keep that in mind mm-hmm. here.
8: They would have actually gotten nothing.
7: Exactly.
8: If they would have
7: exactly.
8: literally gotten nothing.
7: Yep.
8: So what they let her go for is more than her potentially, like you said, walking for free, like we have seen other superstars do. So something
7: right.
8: is better than nothing. And when you talk about a potential lottery pick, now they have two potential lottery picks
7: yeah.
8: in this next year's draft. That's going to boost this rebuild that they're committing to.
7: How about the Mercury side of all of this money?
9: So at first I was like, okay.
7: Yeah.
9: But then I actually thought back to Kelsey Plum's, not personal best years, but her team best performances. And she's accustomed to playing alongside stars when you look at who she was alongside in Las Vegas. Jackie Young, Asia Wilson, Chelsea Gray come to mind immediately. And so while Phoenix, I'll admit, I've been a little disappointed with them this season because I thought that they had more talent than their record mm-hmm. indicates. I don't know that this is going to push them into real contention, but I do think if big changes don't get made, they could make this work.
1: Both the Sparks and the Phoenix Mercury currently outside the playoff picture. Sparks at 11-17. They make the move with the Mercury. Phoenix 11-19. Kelsey Plum joining the Mercury. They play Monday at the Chicago Sky. Things are changing up in Green Bay. What's it all mean? That's next. SportsCenter All Night. It's ESPN Radio.
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0: offense. Dodgers winning the Tarek Skubal Stakes. Do they extend him, though? ESPN's Aldin Gonzalez.
1: I don't think they're going to push at all. Number one, they know who his agent is. Tarek Skubal is on the verge of being on the open market where all 30 teams can bid on him, and he wants to be the highest paid starting pitcher in baseball history. So he is not going to sign an extension before that, and the Dodgers know that, and they're not even going to try.
0: Dodgers, though, do pick him up, adding him to their rotation as they get Tarek Skubal in the trade with Detroit over the weekend. Dodgers, though, at home, are swept by the Red Sox. Boston's hot, but do they make a big move today? That's next. SportsCenter All Night. It's ESPN Radio.
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15: We get all the reaction to the newest store in Hollywood.
16: They're covering all contingencies. Yes, they believe that Shohei Ohtani and Blake Snell and Tyler Glasnow will be healthy enough to pitch in October, but now they have the ultimate safety net in baseball.
15: NFL back together weekend comes to a close.
17: I don't get the sense that Aaron wants to come just be like a third down guy or is there to go get sacks. 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
15: Red Sox go for the sweep in L.A.
18: Going the other way, and it's through into left for a hit. Yoshida rounding third. Rafaela racing home. Stopping at second is Abreu. And a two-out RBI single. Punched the other way by Yoshida.
15: Plus, another day of action in the W.
19: Shepherd will push. Also a terrific passing big. Fudd. One of the best in the league from downtown. Hits her first attempt from deep.
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15: Key matchups in the W, key trade in the W as well. 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That's on the way, but speaking of trades, April, May, June, now July behind us. All-star break for Major League Baseball well in the rearview mirror. And now we've had the final games prior to baseball's trade deadline. The deadline coming up Monday, 6 o'clock Eastern time in the afternoon. Astros sitting atop the AL West riding a 6-game win streak. Braves top the NL East with a 5-game win streak. Also riding a 5-game win streak. The Boston Red Sox, who are coming off a weekend sweep in L.A.
18: Sheehan kicks the 1-1. Swinging a ball, drilled to left. Going back on it is Hernandez. He watches it fly. Into the left field bleachers. Rafaela homers again. Tie game in L.A. as Sidan Rafael is 15th of the year. First pitch drilled out toward right center and deep. Abreu goes back to back with Rafaela. Boston reclaims the lead. 4-3 Red Sox. Sheehan winds the 2-1 pitch. Swing and a ball hit well to right.

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1: 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Baseball, the Astros have won their last six. Braves, Red Sox, five-game win streaks here at the start of August. WNBA, it's a double-digit win streak for Minnesota.
2: Coming on a minute to go. Miles through the lane. Oh, my!
1: You saw it on ABC. Lynx, a 108-100 win over the Fever for their 10th consecutive win, longest active streak in the WNBA. Minnesota's longest streak within a season since 2016. They're the first team this season to win 10 straight. Lynx, last three games have been in triple digits. Three straight 100-point games. That sets a franchise record. Olivia Miles with 28 points in the win. Nafisa Collier, 18 points, 8 rebounds, 7 assists. Fever, meanwhile, have their five-game win streak come to an end. Had been tied for their longest since Caitlin Clark joined the team in 2024. She had 19 points, 10 assists in the loss, 25th career 10-assist game. As for the Wings and Sun,
3: Shepherd will push. Also a terrific passing big. Fudd, one of the best in the league from downtown, hits her first attempt from deep. So tight and compact with her shooting fundamentals, starting with her footwork. Fudd with four triples now, 4 of 5. Shepherd, count it. And a free throw coming. Really nice job going single side, ball screen action.
1: ESPN with the call as the Wings win it by 20 over the Sun, 83-63. Dallas now 19-11 this season, matching their win total from the previous two seasons combined. It's their fourth 20-point win this season. First home win against Connecticut since 2023. The Valkyries in Toronto.
4: Golden State up at 25, Toronto with 8. Look out, Salon on the sidestep, and that is good. Salon, just like she did back in Toronto, red hot. It's a 15-3 run, and Draymond is loving it.
1: TSN with the call. Valkyries, a 96-79 win over the Tempo. Their 12th double-digit win this season, tied for the most in the WNBA. Valkyries, four players with at least 15 points, handing Toronto its sixth consecutive loss, longest losing streak this season for them. Sparks snapping a season-long six-game losing streak. They beat the Fire by 5, 106-101 for the Fire. That's 5 straight losses. They are 5-15 since the start of June, after winning 6 of their first 10 to start the season. Speaking of the Sparks, they've traded 5-time All-Star Kelsey Plum to the Phoenix Mercury. The side's completing the deal this weekend ahead of Sunday afternoon's deadline. Plum, 2-time WNBA champion, out since June 21st because of a lower left leg injury, but expected to return. ESPN's Holly Rowe.
5: The LA Sparks got a great deal for Kelsey Plum. They got a first-round draft pick. A lot of people realize that the Sparks had given away some of their draft, you know, dynamic. They've given away too many draft picks, and they need those picks back. And so this is a good trade for the LA Sparks. And I do think Kelsey Plum will fit well in Phoenix. We saw Kelsey and Kalia Copper play well together in the Paris Olympics. They were often on the court at the same time, and I thought they were a duo that really worked well together, including Alyssa Thomas on that team. So this is something we've kind of seen proof of concept before.
1: ESPN analyst Monica McNutt, Andrea Carter, Chinee Ogumike.
6: I told y'all that the saxophones were getting a bit louder in Los Angeles, but let's break this down, because anytime a player hints, a player that has an expiring deal hints that they may not stay, it puts you in a position where you have to make a trade to get some value back. Because what have we seen? We have seen Candace Parker, Chelsea Gray, NECA, my sister, walk in free agency, and the Sparks got nothing back. And so now you have a player that was number 2 in scoring when she played, and there is value there. And what is the value you get back? And I think a lot of people are like, oh, like, okay, interesting. A point guard for the future in Akoa Makani, a 2027 first-round pick, in the potential Juju Watkins, Madison Booker,
7: and Hidalgo.
6: Hannah Hidalgo, Hidalgo draft. So that's how I sort of see it shaking. The position of the deal made a move, and then as a result, the Sparks are now fully in a 2.0 rebuild
7: mode. And I'm glad you said that, because I've seen some reaction to this, Strea, being they let her go for nothing. She is on an expiring contract. We have to keep that in mind here.
8: They would have actually gotten nothing.
7: Exactly.
8: They would have literally gotten nothing.
7: Yep.
8: So what they let her go for is more than her potentially, like you said, walking for free, like we have seen other superstars do. So something is better than nothing. And when you talk about a potential lottery pick, now they have two potential lottery picks in this next year's draft. That's going to boost this rebuild that they're committing to.
7: How about the Mercury side of all this money?
9: So at first I was like, okay.
7: Yeah.
9: But then I actually thought back to Kelsey Plum's, not personal best years, but her team best performances. And she's accustomed to playing alongside stars when you look at who she was alongside in Las Vegas. Jackie Young, Asia Wilson, Chelsea Gray come to mind immediately. And so while Phoenix, I'll admit, I've been a little disappointed with them this season because I thought that they had more talent than their record indicates. I don't know that this is going to push them into real contention, but I do think if big changes don't get made, they could make this work.
1: Both the Sparks and the Phoenix Mercury currently outside the playoff picture. Sparks at 11-17. They make the move with the Mercury. Phoenix 11-19. Kelsey Plum joining the Mercury. They play Monday at the Chicago Sky. Things are changing up in Green Bay. What's it all mean? That's next. Sports Center All Night. It's ESPN Radio.
10: Hey, this is Rich Eisen. Coming up on Monday, Thursday Night Football's Andrew Whitworth joins us to talk some ball. The latest Major League Baseball trade buzz on deadline day, a SummerSlam recap, overreaction Monday, and the actor LaMonica Garrett joins us in studio to talk Lioness. That's Monday's Rich Eisen show on Disney Plus, the ESPN app, and ESPN Radio.
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12: 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Where the Maple Leafs were going through their rise and through their window of
13: great drafts,
12: trying to win
13: drafts
12: in a very difficult time in the NHL. And now think about teams that are going through their window and where the NHL stands right now, where there is a ton more flexibility than the Maple Leafs had to maneuver with back in the day.
13: When we talk about the story of the Maple Leafs playoff failures, number one is the core four and Morgan Rielly not delivering. Other parts of it is going to be the team didn't draft and develop enough defensemen. But part of it is going to be all those contracts were signed a year or a year and a half before COVID, and it killed the Maple Leafs more than almost any other team when COVID happened.
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9: We get all the reaction to the newest star in Hollywood.
10: They're covering all contingencies. Yes, they believe that Shohei Ohtani and Blake Snell and Tyler Glasnow will be healthy enough to pitch in October, but now they have the ultimate safety net in baseball.
9: NFL back-together weekend comes to a close.
11: I don't get the sense that Aaron wants to come just be like a third down guy or is there to go get sacks. 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I think he would do it as a full-time player.
9: Red Sox go for the sweep in L.A.
12: Going the other way, and it's through into left for a hit. Yoshida rounding third. Rafaela racing home. Stopping at second is Abreu. And a two-out RBI single. Punched the other way by Yoshida.
9: Plus, another day of action in the W.
13: Shepherd will push. Also a terrific passing big. Fudd. One of the best in the league from downtown. Hits her first attempt from deep.
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14: 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That's on the way, but speaking of trades, April, May, June, now July behind us. All-star break for Major League Baseball well in the rearview mirror. And now we've had the final games prior to baseball's trade deadline. The deadline coming up Monday, 6 o'clock Eastern time in the afternoon. Astros sitting atop the AL West riding a 6-game win streak. Braves top the NL East with a 5-game win streak. Also riding a 5-game win streak. The Boston Red Sox, who are coming off a weekend sweep in L.A.
12: Sheehan kicks the 1-1. Swinging a ball, drilled to left. Going back on it is Hernandez. He watches it fly. Into the left field bleachers. Rafaela homers again. Tie game in L.A. is Sidan Rafaela's 15th of the year. First pitch drilled out toward right center and deep. Abreu goes back to back with Rafaela. Boston reclaims the lead. 4-3 Red Sox. Sheehan winds the 2-1 pitch. Swing and a ball hit well to right toward the line. Hooking. Gone. Home run. Third solo shot for the Red Sox in the third. Fifth for Yoshida. And it's 5-3 Red Sox.
14: Red Sox with three homers in the third inning. Jarren Duran would add another solo shot in the sixth. Then they took advantage of a miscue to add some insurance in the eighth.
12: 2-2. Outside, popped off the glove. Alfonso can't find it. Trotting in and scoring is Monasterio. 8-4 Red Sox. Another gift for Boston. Pass ball that time charged to Eliezer Alfonso.
14: Boston up 8-4 with that run in the eighth. And an inning later,
12: the pitch. Pies swing and a miss. Struck him out, 97. And the Red Sox have swept the Dodgers. And Boston continues their winning ways.
15: I'll tell you, the Red Sox are just, you know, they're just at another level right now. And there's no question that.

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1: 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Baseball, the Astros have won their last six. Braves, Red Sox, five-game win streaks here at the start of August. WNBA, it's a double-digit win streak for Minnesota.
2: Coming on a minute to go. Miles through the lane. Oh, my!
1: You saw it on ABC. Lynx, a 108-100 win over the Fever for their 10th consecutive win, longest active streak in the WNBA. Minnesota's longest streak within a season since 2016. They're the first team this season to win 10 straight. Lynx, last three games have been in triple digits. Three straight 100-point games. That sets a franchise record. Olivia Miles with 28 points in the win. Nafisa Collier, 18 points, 8 rebounds, 7 assists. Fever, meanwhile, have their five-game win streak come to an end. Had been tied for their longest since Caitlin Clark joined the team in 2024. She had 19 points, 10 assists in the loss, 25th career 10-assist game. As for the Wings and Sun,
3: Shepard will push. Also a terrific passing big. Fudd, one of the best in the league from downtown, hits her first attempt from deep.
4: So tight and compact with her shooting fundamentals, starting with her footwork.
3: Fudd with four triples now, 4 of 5. Shepard, count it. And a free throw coming.
4: Really nice job going single side, ball screen action.
1: ESPN with the call as the Wings win it by 20 over the Sun, 83-63. Dallas now 19-11 this season, matching their win total from the previous two seasons combined. It's their fourth 20-point win this season. First home win against Connecticut since 2023. The Valkyries in Toronto.
2: Golden State up at 25, Toronto with 8. Look out, Salon on the sidestep, and that is good. Salon, just like she did back in Toronto, red hot. It's a 15-3 run, and Draymond is loving it.
1: TSN with the call. Valkyries, a 96-79 win over the Tempo. Their 12th double-digit win this season, tied for the most in the WNBA. Valkyries, four players with at least 15 points. Handing Toronto its sixth consecutive loss, longest losing streak this season for them. Sparks snapping a season-long six-game losing streak. They beat the Fire by 5, 106-101 for the Fire. That's 5 straight losses. They are 5-15 since the start of June, after winning 6 of their first 10 to start the season. Speaking of the Sparks, they've traded 5-time All-Star Kelsey Plum to the Phoenix Mercury. The side's completing the deal this weekend, ahead of Sunday afternoon's deadline. Plum, 2-time WNBA champion, out since June 21st because of a lower left leg injury, but expected to return. ESPN's Holly Rowe.
5: The LA Sparks got a great deal for Kelsey Plum. They got a first-round draft pick. A lot of people realize that the Sparks had given away some of their draft, you know, dynamic. They've given away too many draft picks, and they need those picks back. And so this is a good trade for the LA Sparks. And I do think Kelsey Plum will fit well in Phoenix. We saw Kelsey and Kalia Copper play well together in the Paris Olympics. They were often on the court at the same time, and I thought they were a duo that really worked well together, including Alyssa Thomas on that team. So this is something we've kind of seen proof of concept before.
1: ESPN analyst Monica McNutt, Andrea Carter, Chinay Ogumike.
6: I told y'all that the saxophones were getting a bit louder in Los Angeles, but let's break this down, because anytime a player hints, a player that has an expiring deal hints that they may not stay, it puts you in a position where you have to make a trade to get some value back. Because what have we seen? We have seen Candace Parker, Chelsea Gray, NECA, my sister, walk in free agency, and the Sparks got nothing back. And so now you have a player that was number two in scoring when she played, and there is value there, and what is the value you get back? And I think a lot of people are like, oh, like, okay, interesting. A point guard for the future in Akoa Makani, a 2027 first-round pick, in the potential Juju Watkins, Madison Booker,
7: Hannah Hidalgo
6: draft. So that's how I sort of see it shaking. The position of the deal made a move, and then as a result, the Sparks are now fully in a 2.0 rebuild
7: mode. And I'm glad you said that, because I've seen some reaction to this, Strea, being they let her go for nothing. She is on an expiring contract. We have to keep that in mind here.
8: They would have actually gotten nothing.
7: Exactly.
8: They would have literally gotten nothing.
7: Yep.
8: So what they let her go for is more than her potentially, like you said, walking for free like we have seen other superstars do. So something is better than nothing. And when you talk about a potential lottery pick, now they have two potential lottery picks in this next year's draft. That's going to boost this rebuild that they're committing to.
7: How about the Mercury side of all of this, Monty?
9: So at first I was like, okay.
7: Yeah.
9: But then I actually thought back to Kelsey Plum's, not personal best years, but her team best performances. And she's accustomed to playing alongside stars when you look at who she was alongside in Las Vegas. Jackie Young, Asia Wilson, Chelsea Gray come to mind immediately. And so while Phoenix, I'll admit, I've been a little disappointed with them this season because I thought that they had more talent than their record indicates. I don't know that this is going to push them into real contention, but I do think if big changes don't get made, they could make this work.
1: Both the Sparks and the Phoenix Mercury currently outside the playoff picture. Sparks at 11-17. They make the move with the Mercury. Phoenix 11-19. Kelsey Plum joining the Mercury. They play Monday at the Chicago Sky. Things are changing up in Green Bay. What's it all mean? That's next. Sports Center All Night. It's ESPN Radio.
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0: with offense. Dodgers winning the Tarek Skubal Stakes. Do they extend him, though? ESPN's Aldin Gonzalez.
1: I don't think they're going to push at all. Number one, they know who his agent is. Tarek Skubal is on the verge of being on the open market where all 30 teams can bid on him, and he wants to be the highest paid starting pitcher in baseball history. So he is not going to sign an extension before that, and the Dodgers know that, and they're not even going to try.
0: Dodgers, though, do pick him up, adding him to their rotation as they get Tarek Skubal in the trade with Detroit over the weekend. Dodgers, though, at home, are swept by the Red Sox. Boston's hot, but do they make a big move today? That's next. SportsCenter All Night. It's ESPN Radio.
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8: We get all the reaction to the newest star in Hollywood.
9: They're covering all contingencies. Yes, they believe that Shohei Ohtani and Blake Snell and Tyler Glasnow will be healthy enough to pitch in October, but now they have the ultimate safety net in baseball.
8: NFL back together weekend comes to a close.
10: I don't get the sense that Aaron wants to come just be like a third down guy or is there to go get sacks. 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I think he would do it as a full-time player.
8: Red Sox go for the sweep in L.A.
11: Going the other way, and it's through into left for a hit. Yoshida rounding third. Rafaela racing home. Stopping at second is Abreu. And a two-out RBI single. Punched the other way by Yoshida.
8: Plus, another day of action in the W.
12: Shepherd will push. Also a terrific passing big. Fudd

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1: 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Baseball, the Astros have won their last six. Braves, Red Sox, five-game win streaks here at the start of August. WNBA, it's a double-digit win streak for Minnesota.
2: Coming on a minute to go. Miles through the lane. Oh, my! Throws it up in the air. Might have just put the W on a platter.
1: You saw it on ABC. Lynx, a 108-100 win over the Fever for their 10th consecutive win. Longest active streak in the WNBA. Minnesota's longest streak within a season since 2016. They're the first team this season to win 10 straight. Lynx last three games have been in triple digits. Three straight 100-point games. That sets a franchise record. Olivia Miles with 28 points in the win. Nafisa Collier, 18 points, 8 rebounds, 7 assists. Fever, meanwhile, have their five-game win streak come to an end. Had been tied for their longest since Caitlin Clark joined the team in 2024. She had 19 points, 10 assists in the loss, 25th career 10-assist game. As for the Wings and Sun,
3: Shepard will push. Also a terrific passing big. Fudd, one of the best in the league from downtown, hits her first attempt from deep. So tight and compact with her shooting fundamentals, starting with her footwork. Fudd with four triples now, 4 of 5. Shepard, count it. And a free throw coming. Really nice job going single side, ball screen action.
1: ESPN with the call as the Wings win it by 20 over the Sun, 83-63. Dallas now 19-11 this season, matching their win total from the previous two seasons combined. It's their fourth 20-point win this season. First home win against Connecticut since 2023. The Valkyries in Toronto.
3: Golden State up at 25, Toronto with 8. Look out, Salon on the sidestep, and that is good. Salon, just like she did back in Toronto, red hot, the 15-3 run, and Draymond is loving it.
1: TSN with the call, Valkyries, a 96-79 win over the Tempo, their 12th double-digit win this season, tied for the most in the WNBA. Valkyries, four players with at least 15 points, handing Toronto its sixth consecutive loss, longest losing streak this season for them. Sparks snapping a season-long six-game losing streak. They beat the Fire by 5, 106-101 for the Fire. That's 5 straight losses. They are 5-15 since the start of June after winning 6 of their first 10 to start the season. Speaking of the Sparks, they've traded 5-time All-Star Kelsey Plum to the Phoenix Mercury. The side's completing the deal this weekend, ahead of Sunday afternoon's deadline. Plum, 2-time WNBA champion, out since June 21st because of a lower left leg injury, but expected to return. ESPN's Holly Rowe.
4: The LA Sparks got a great deal for Kelsey Plum. They got a first-round draft pick. A lot of people realize that the Sparks had given away some of their draft, you know, dynamic. They'd given away too many draft picks, and they need those picks back. And so this is a good trade for the LA Sparks. And I do think Kelsey Plum will fit well in Phoenix. We saw Kelsey and Kalia Copper play well together in the Paris Olympics. They were often on the court at the same time, and I thought they were a duo that really worked well together, including Alyssa Thomas on that team. So this is something we've kind of seen proof of concept before.
1: ESPN analyst Monica McNutt, Andrea Carter, Chinee Ogumike.
5: I told y'all that the saxophones were getting a bit louder in Los Angeles, but let's break this down, because anytime a player hints, a player that has an expiring deal hints that they may not stay, it puts you in a position where you have to make a trade to get some value back. Because what have we seen? We have seen Candace Parker, Chelsea Gray, NECA, my sister, walk in free agency, and the Sparks got nothing back. And so now you have a player that was number two in scoring when she played, and there is value there. And what is the value you get back? And I think a lot of people are like, oh, like, okay, interesting. A point guard for the future in Akoa Makani, a 2027 first round pick, in the potential Juju Watkins, Madison Booker,
6: Hannah Hidalgo
5: draft. So that's how I sort of see it shaking. The position of the deal made a move, and then as a result, the Sparks are now fully in a 2.0 rebuild
6: mode. And I'm glad you said that, because I've seen some reaction to this, Strea, being they let her go for nothing. She is on an expiring contract. We have to keep that in mind here.
7: They would have actually gotten nothing.
6: Exactly.
7: They would have literally gotten nothing.
6: Yep.
7: So what they let her go for is more than her potentially, like you said, walking for free, like we have seen other superstars do. So something is better than nothing. And when you talk about a potential lottery pick, now they have two potential lottery picks in this next year's draft. That's going to boost this rebuild that they're committing to.
6: How about the Mercury side of all of this money?
8: So at first I was like, okay.
6: Yeah.
8: But then I actually thought back to Kelsey Plum's, not personal best years, but her team best performances. And she's accustomed to playing alongside stars when you look at who she was alongside in Las Vegas. Jackie Young, Asia Wilson, Chelsea Gray come to mind immediately. And so while Phoenix, I'll admit, I've been a little disappointed with them this season because I thought that they had more talent than their record indicates. I don't know that this is going to push them into real contention, but I do think if big changes don't get made, they could make this work.
1: Both the Sparks and the Phoenix Mercury currently outside the playoff picture. Sparks at 11-17. They make the move with the Mercury. Phoenix 11-19. Kelsey Plum joining the Mercury. They play Monday at the Chicago Sky. Things are changing up in Green Bay. What's it all mean? That's next. Sports Center All Night. It's ESPN Radio.
9: Hey, this is Rich Eisen. Coming up on Monday, Thursday Night Football's Andrew Whitworth joins us to talk some ball. The latest Major League Baseball trade buzz on deadline day, a SummerSlam recap, overreaction Monday, and the actor LaMonica Garrett joins us in studio to talk Lioness. That's Monday's Rich Eisen show on Disney Plus, the ESPN app, and ESPN Radio.
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11: 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In a very difficult time in the NHL. And now think about teams that are going through their window and where the NHL stands right now, where there is a ton more flexibility than the Maple Leafs had to maneuver with back in the day.
12: When we talk about the story of the Maple Leafs playoff failures, number one is the core four and Morgan Riley not delivering. Other parts of it is going to be the team didn't draft and develop enough defensemen. 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

0: with offense. Dodgers winning the Tarek Skubal Stakes. Do they extend him, though? ESPN's Aldin Gonzalez.
1: I don't think they're going to push at all. Number one, they know who his agent is. Tarek Skubal is on the verge of being on the open market where all 30 teams can bid on him, and he wants to be the highest paid starting pitcher in baseball history. So he is not going to sign an extension before that, and the Dodgers know that, and they're not even going to try.
0: Dodgers, though, do pick him up, adding him to their rotation as they get Tarek Skubal in the trade with Detroit over the weekend. Dodgers, though, at home, are swept by the Red Sox. Boston's hot, but do they make a big move today? That's next. SportsCenter All Night. It's ESPN Radio.
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1: 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Baseball, the Astros have won their last six. Braves, Red Sox, five-game win streaks here at the start of August. WNBA, it's a double-digit win streak for Minnesota.
2: Coming on a minute to go. Miles through the lane. Oh!
1: You saw it on ABC. Lynx, a 108-100 win over the Fever for their 10th consecutive win, longest active streak in the WNBA. Minnesota's longest streak within a season since 2016. They're the first team this season to win 10 straight. Lynx, last three games have been in triple digits. Three straight 100-point games. That sets a franchise record. Olivia Miles with 28 points in the win. Nafisa Collier, 18 points, 8 rebounds, 7 assists. Fever, meanwhile, have their five-game win streak come to an end. Had been tied for their longest since Caitlin Clark joined the team in 2024. She had 19 points, 10 assists in the loss, 25th career 10-assist game. As for the Wings and Sun,
3: Shepard will push. Also a terrific passing big. Fudd, one of the best in the league from downtown, hits her first attempt from deep. So tight and compact with her shooting fundamentals, starting with her footwork. Fudd with four triples now, four of five. Shepard, count it. And a free throw coming. Really nice job going single side, ball screen action.
1: ESPN with the call as the Wings win it by 20 over the Sun, 83-63. Dallas now 19-11 this season, matching their win total from the previous two seasons combined. It's their fourth 20-point win this season. First home win against Connecticut since 2023. The Valkyries in Toronto.
4: Golden State up at 25, Toronto with 8. Look out, Salon on the sidestep, and that is good. Salon, just like she did back in Toronto, red hot, the 15-3 run, and Draymond is loving it.
1: TSN with the call, Valkyries, a 96-79 win over the Tempo, their 12th double-digit win this season, tied for the most in the WNBA. Valkyries, four players with at least 15 points, handing Toronto its sixth consecutive loss, longest losing streak this season for them. Sparks snapping a season-long six-game losing streak. They beat the Fire by five, 106-101 for the Fire. That's five straight losses. They are 5-15 since the start of June, after winning six of their first 10 to start the season. Speaking of the Sparks, they've traded five-time All-Star Kelsey Plum to the Phoenix Mercury. The side's completing the deal this weekend, ahead of Sunday afternoon's deadline. Plum, two-time WNBA champion, out since June 21st because of a lower left leg injury, but expected to return. ESPN's Holly Rowe.
5: The LA Sparks got a great deal for Kelsey Plum. They got a first-round draft pick. A lot of people realize that the Sparks had given away some of their draft, you know, dynamic. They had given away too many draft picks, and they need those picks back. And so this is a good trade for the LA Sparks. And I do think Kelsey Plum will fit well in Phoenix. We saw Kelsey and Kalia Copper play well together in the Paris Olympics. They were often on the court at the same time, and I thought they were a duo that really worked well together, including Alyssa Thomas on that team. So this is something we've kind of seen proof of concept before.
1: ESPN analyst Monica McNutt, Andrea Carter, Chinee Ogumike.
6: I told y'all that the saxophones were getting a bit louder in Los Angeles, but let's break this down, because anytime a player hints, a player that has an expiring deal hints that they may not stay, it puts you in a position where you have to make a trade to get some value back. Because what have we seen? We have seen Candace Parker, Chelsea Gray, NECA, my sister, walk in free agency, and the Sparks got nothing back. And so now you have a player that was number two in scoring when she played, and there is value there, and what is the value you get back? And I think a lot of people are like, oh, like, okay, interesting. A point guard for the future in Akoa Makani, a 2027 first-round pick, in the potential Juju Watkins, Madison Booker,
7: Hannah Hidalgo
6: draft. So that's how I sort of see it shaking. The position of the deal made a move, and then as a result, the Sparks are now fully in a 2.0 rebuild
7: mode. And I'm glad you said that, because I've seen some reaction to this, Strea, being they let her go for nothing. She is on an expiring contract. We have to keep that in mind here.
8: They would have actually gotten nothing.
7: Exactly.
8: They would have literally gotten nothing.
7: Yep.
8: So what they let her go for is more than her potentially, like you said, walking for free, like we have seen other superstars do. So something is better than nothing. And when you talk about a potential lottery pick, now they have two potential lottery picks in this next year's draft. That's going to boost this rebuild that they're committing to.
7: How about the Mercury side of all of this money?
9: So at first I was like, okay.
8: Yeah.
9: But then I actually thought back to Kelsey Plum's, not personal best years, but her team best performances. And she's accustomed to playing alongside stars when you look at who she was alongside in Las Vegas. Jackie Young, Asia Wilson, Chelsea Gray come to mind immediately. And so while Phoenix, I'll admit, I've been a little disappointed with them this season because I thought that they had more talent than their record indicates. I don't know that this is going to push them into real contention, but I do think if big changes don't get made, they could make this work.
1: Both the Sparks and the Phoenix Mercury currently outside the playoff picture. Sparks at 11-17. They make the move with the Mercury. Phoenix 11-19. Kelsey Plum joining the Mercury. They play Monday at the Chicago Sky. Things are changing up in Green Bay. What's it all mean? That's next. SportsCenter All Night. It's ESPN Radio.
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12: Traffic is still moving well on all 400 series highways. Not aware of any delays along the 401, both directions across the city. The 400 moving well from the 401 all the way up towards Highway 9, even traveling in towards Barrie. Had emergency crews dealing with a collision cleanup on the southbound 427 ramp to West 401. The right lane is blocked. No delay getting past. And Birchmount north of St. Clair, southbound lanes were closed. That was due to a collision. 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From the News Talk 1010 Traffic Center, I'm Jennifer.
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0: offense. Dodgers winning the Tarek Skubal Stakes. Do they extend him, though? ESPN's Aldin Gonzalez.
1: I don't think they're going to push at all. Number one, they know who his agent is. Tarek Skubal is on the verge of being on the open market where all 30 teams can bid on him, and he wants to be the highest paid starting pitcher in baseball history. So he is not going to sign an extension before that, and the Dodgers know that, and they're not even going to try.
0: The Dodgers get Skubal, but they also get swept this weekend. It's Monday, August 3rd, birthday of Tom Brady, who's 49 today. NFL training camps, baseball trade deadlines, getting busy here in August. Unsportsmanlike is up next. I'm Jay Reynolds, back tomorrow with SportsCenter All Night. 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
7: Smooth sailing so far along the QEW right through Burlington into Oakville, even through Mississauga. The Gardner lightly traveled in both directions. No recent delays or troubles along the DVP in either direction. In Whitby, eastbound 401 at Brock Street, there is a collision cleanup in the right lane. No delay getting past. Birchmount north of St. Clair, southbound lanes are closed off for a police investigation. 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From the News Talk 1010 Traffic Center, I'm Jennifer Young.
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4: 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No, they did not give the money back to Kendrick Perkins. Thus, Smalls and CeCe stole from Perk. Along with Michelle Smallman, look who's here for the next couple of hours. You got to talk into the microphone. Kimberly A. Martin is here.
5: Sorry, guys. I'm doing a job.

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1: 30 for 30's new series, The Betrayal of Shohei Ohtani, available now on all major podcast platforms. The Betrayal of Shohei Ohtani, presented by Gusto. Huge day today. How cool is it? We are here leading into the Golics at 10 a.m. Eastern time, 10 until noon, and Kmart's here. Kimberly A. Martin, Michelle Smallman, Evan Cohen, Kmart in for CeCe today. This is just awesome because this seat, these seats that we are in, certainly created by Golic and Greeny and the birth of ESPN Radio at this time slot for so long. And they were dominant. They are dominant still to this day. Both of them dominating in so many great ways. Golic Jr. is probably, I don't know him personally, I'm looking forward to it, is probably the most liked person I think I've ever seen in this business. Everyone loves this man on and off the air. And they are going to join us in about 15 minutes or so. And we lead into them every single day from 10 until noon Eastern time. I did hear Golic Sr. the other day say his goal, he has one thing left in addition to the show at ESPN.
2: What's
3: that? I saw this.
1: To broadcast the Nathan's hot dog eating contest.
3: It's kind of amazing.
1: Because Gojo's done that.
3: That he's never been a part of it.
1: Yeah, yeah. So. Their obsession with talking about food, I'm very into, as you know.
3: Yeah.
1: The only problem is I'm trying to eat a little bit less than like I did a week ago. And I feel like with the Golic's return, the amount of food conversation that's going to happen.
3: Yeah. Makes you hungry.
1: Yeah. How are we going to handle this?
2: It's a good thing you guys are on before.
1: But I can listen on my way home.
2: Oh, you're going to listen on your way home.
1: And then what am I going to do? Stop?
2: No, you're not going
1: to
2: stop.
1: I have to not stop then?
2: You have to not stop.
1: Because couldn't you see them talking donuts and I'd be like, you know what? I'm in the mood.
2: Yes, exactly.
1: What am I going to do?
2: But the Evan that I know has willpower.
3: Restraint?
2: He has restraint. He's not going to stop over at Duck Donuts or some... Great donuts, by the way. You're not going to do that. You're going to go home. You're going to make that... 2.5-3 hour drive home, and you're going to be like, I'm going to have...
3: Up the hill to the manor.
2: Up to the estate.
3: To the estate.
2: And I'm going to have some caviar, you know? Like, I feel like...
1: I've never had caviar in my life.
3: Really?
1: No.
3: That's shocking to me.
2: I just figured...
1: Why are you whispering?
3: I don't know. Because it's shocking to me.
1: Really?
2: I just figured the butler brought it to you.
1: Surely.
2: After he brought you your house slippers and smoker's jacket.
1: Okay, we move on. There's three big teams that we look at and say they're all in, they've gone all in, and they've done it in a way that every fan base hates on them for doing it, honestly. Dodgers, obviously, with the move that they made yesterday with getting Tarik Skubal. The Rams, when we had Shefty's breaking news that they acquired Myles Garrett, those haters like Smalls were like, you got to be kidding me. He finally gets traded, and to there...
3: The rich get richer.
1: And then the Sixers, who are loaded with all-star players, go get LeBron James for, like, $10 an hour, basically. So how many of the three over the next year will win a championship?
2: Oof. Well, not putting the Sixers in there, I'm sorry. I don't see them.
3: As a Knicks fan...
1: As Kmart is wearing her Knicks shirt for those listening on the radio today.
2: Objectively, I mean, it's hard to see another team winning the World Series besides the Dodgers right now. I actually thought the Rams, I covered the Rams Seahawks in the NFC title game. I actually thought the Rams were the better team. Like, I really did think that they were going to make the Super Bowl. So the addition of, and it's not just Myles Garrett, it's Trent McDuffie. Like, people forget that they actually traded. Like, he is also, like, a first-round pick for them. So as much as they got Ty Simpson and hope to not see him this season, I think the Rams and Dodgers would probably have a much better chance of winning a title in the next year or two.
1: Yeah.
3: I'm going to say the Dodgers... is the only one that I would feel comfortable putting money on.
2: Fair. Yeah.
3: And I'll explain. Even though the Rams, as you mentioned, they really shored up that secondary. Mm-hmm. You add Myles Garrett, and it seems like all signs are pointing to Aaron Donald eventually returning.
2: Oh,
3: which is a scary thought.
2: Yes.
3: It's one game, made the best team win.
2: Mm-hmm.
3: Matthew Stafford also, even though last year he was the MVP, he dealt with the back issue. You just never know. Just in the NFL, crazy things happen. 1v1, one game to advance. When it comes to Philly, while I would certainly say with the additions of Jaylen Brown and obviously LeBron James, you're in a much better position to win, I don't know how that collection of talent is going to gel. I've seen the Dodgers do it back to back.
2: Right.
3: I know what they're capable of. They know what they're capable of. They know the cadence and have the memory muscle of winning. They know the cadence of the postseason, I should say, and the memory muscle, or the muscle memory of winning. I don't know what it's going to look like in Philly, and they still have the Knicks to contend with. Who, by the way, just proved that they are better than everybody, and they crushed everyone in the East on the way to ultimately winning the championship.
2: You know what's amazing? The Knicks, a little too small guard, created so much, he wreaked so much chaos winning the championship that the whole Eastern Conference is just, everybody's in an uproar. Teams are just trading people. Giannis is here. Jalen's there. I gotta say, it's beautiful to watch. It really is. But I think it's not just the Knicks. They also, like, you imagine the Celtics, even though they've lost Jalen Brown, like, and Tyrese Halliburton is.
3: Pacers are a huge X factor.
2: You know what I mean?
4: Like, let's get to the important thing.
3: The wedding.
2: Talk about it.
4: Why did Tyrese Halliburton and Donovan Mitchell get married at the same time and the same day?
2: You think that.
4: They're in the same friend group, those guys. They're all, like, that's a friend group.
2: But.
4: They had to.
2: But Evan, I mean, A, it's not their call. It's when the wives want to have the wedding, right?
4: But one of them has to go
3: when the venue's available.
4: Okay, Jalen Brunson clearly went to Donovan Mitchell's and not Tyrese Halliburton. He's friends with Halliburton.
2: Yeah.
4: Was he invited? Do we think he was invited?
2: Let me text Jalen and ask. It's unclear. It's unclear.
3: Yeah, I don't know if the invite was given, but don't you think it would be a little weird for Jalen Brunson to go to Tyrese Halliburton's wedding, the guy who did the choke sign in Madison Square Garden to the Knicks?
4: So what did Al Brunson got? I'm assuming Donovan got married in either New York or Connecticut. It would be my guess. So he got to not travel because of the fake beef with Tyrese Halliburton? Oh, brilliant. Can you imagine that? He doesn't have to travel.
2: Honestly.
4: And now he would probably be in the back of
3: Connecticut.
2: What wedding are you going to if you get an invitation for Tyrese Halliburton or Donovan Mitchell and Coco Jones?
4: Well, remember,
2: I'll be in Connecticut.
4: Tyrese Halliburton had 50 perform.
2: That's okay. I could bump, get Richard Dye trying in my car. It's okay. Like, that's fine.
4: The guy's right there performing.
3: It's Coco Jones.
2: Hello.
4: Okay. So you're saying it's an obvious move.
2: It's an obvious move.
3: You're the king of New York. You can't go to the Ops wedding, even if you're friends with them.
4: So then Donovan Mitchell and the Cavs, so you've beaten the Eastern Conference Finals.
3: You crushed them.
4: So they're swept
2: their asses.
3: You crushed them.
4: Okay, again, you said it, then you asked if you could say it the air.
3: That came from deep within.
4: Perfect lead in. Perfect. The goal, it's coming up next. We're on Sportsman Like. I think we could say that. Presented by Progressive Insurance.
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6: Still in excellent shape on all of our major routes right now for your holiday Monday. The Gardner, the DVP, the QEW right through Oakville and Burlington, lightly traveled. North and southbound Birchmount north of St. Clair. Still a police investigation has north and southbound lanes remaining closed. 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
4: 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The goal is 10 a.m. the noon Eastern. Matt and Myron, 3 p. to 5 p. Eastern time, along with Michelle Smallman, Kimberly A. Martin in for Canty today. Evan Cohen with you and joining us now. One half of the team that is going to dominate beginning at 3 p.m. Eastern time today, Monday through Friday. They have done so on the weekends, on Sundays. Matt Jones, Myron Metcalf, awesome show. Now you get to hear more of it. And Myron, father first, joins us here on Unsportsmanlike. Myron, congratulations. You deserve it. We appreciate you joining us.
5: Hey, I thank you so much, as always, and just appreciate all the support. You know, I don't think this opportunity happens without all the opportunities I've had to fill in on Unsportsmanlike and join you all. So I'm just grateful. I'm excited.
6: Myron, do you think your reading of the passages from the various Gucci Mane books had anything to do with this new spot in the lineup?
5: I give it most of the credit, honestly. I think, you know, people are still asking me about this show, Michelle. They're asking me if the Gucci Mane readings will continue. Hmm. I don't know if you can do that every day, so I may try to mix it in, but I got to give Gucci Mane some of the credit for everything that has unfolded for me with the show. And we may have to bring it back for Matt and Myron.
6: I think you might need to get Gucci on the show, Myron.
5: That'd be great. Yes.
4: By the way,
5: think you let me in the studio? Like, I don't know. How far does this go? Well, do we get a song? Like, I'd love to explore all the possibilities of Gucci Mane.
4: Why not?
6: Oh, an intro song? Like we see on a sitcom, but yeah. Gucci Mane does the intro song to Matt Myron? Yeah. I like where we're going.
5: No, I'm rapping. It's me. It's Gucci Mane. It's Myron featuring Gucci Mane.
7: Gucci on the feature.
8: I like that a lot less, Myron.
5: Yeah.
8: I'm not going to lie.
6: Wow. What about Gucci featuring Myron? Would you be open to that possibility?
5: We could talk about it, but I like the other way better. I think he should compliment me. He does the chorus, and I'm doing the actual rapping. I think that works.
4: I'm so glad, Myron, you said what you said about the time on Unsportsmanlike, like helping get 3 to 5 Eastern with Matt and Myron, because Michelle said the same thing, actually, about you guys.
6: Oh, I did not.
4: Anyway, so you were at SummerSlam in Minnesota last night, which I'm glad you went to night two, because that means you saw Danhausen, and Matt Jones and I have given you a hard time because you're not in on Danhausen. How dare you? But how was night two of SummerSlam for you?
5: It was great. It was electric. You know, I think Roman Reigns, Seth Rollins was one of the best matches I've seen, and just the environment was so amazing. I haven't been to a wrestling event, I think, since I was a kid and went to, like, WCW Nitro or something like that. So I haven't been in the building with wrestling fans, but wrestling fans are so welcoming. There's a lot of high-fiving. Like, they make you high-five after every match. Like, that's one thing I'd never experienced. But everyone's just excited, and I love the energy in the building. I think Minneapolis proved they can host another big wrestling event. Give us WrestleMania. Give us everything if you're the WWE.
4: It was a great crowd last night. The Roman Reigns, Seth Rollins match was amazing with a tribute kind of an allusion to the Shield at the end of it. It was awesome. Kevin Owens coming back out of nowhere to start the night. It was a great night. And Justin Jefferson kicked it off. Mm. And all of the Vikings were kind of front row watching along yesterday, which was a great thing, obviously, with everything going on. Why are you staring at me like this? What did I do wrong?
8: You're talking. I'm just looking
4: okay.
8: at you.
4: I don't know. You never know with Kmart over here that she's mad at me about something. Anyway, Myron,
5: did you talk about your shoes yet, Evan?
4: No.
5: Has she mentioned your shoe game?
4: Because
5: you know, Kmart made me change my entire shoe game. I don't know if y'all know that.
6: No,
8: I'm an influencer. So, I'm an influencer. Go ahead, Myron. Tell the world.
5: So years ago on Sunday morning, when she would make appearances, you know, before she became the big superstar she is now, right? She would talk about my shoe game. Oh. And she would say, like, I didn't have the right shoes. Mm. And I thought I had good shoes, but she didn't approve. Because, you know, she has the best shoe collection at ESPN.
6: She does.
5: So it made me, you know, it made me kind of look at myself in the mirror. And since then, I have purchased more shoes in the last couple years than I ever have in my entire life. And she gets the credit for that. Like, she changed my whole shoe game because I was like, I don't ever want her to see me out and see my shoes and give me a look. So I wanted her approval And I hope I've received that with my awesome, upgraded
8: guys.
5: Shoe game.
8: What can I say? When I say I'm an influencer, I mean I'm
6: But
8: an
6: do
8: influencer.
6: You approve of Myron's updated shoe
8: I
6: game?
8: I approve of Myron putting more thought in his attire from head to toe now.
6: But that doesn't mean that you like what he's got going on.
8: You know,
6: it's not a yes, Myron.
8: No. Myron is something. But like,
7: he went from an F to a D in school.
8: You know,
5: it's better.
8: And now that he and Gucci Mane are gonna tag team this little intro, let's manifest that. I feel like he's gonna need to make sure that when that happens, that his footwear
6: that he's coming correct.
8: That he is coming correct. He cannot embarrass me out there. Yeah.
5: Yeah, I will. I don't get an A from it, but I'm better. I'm better than I was, so I'm really trying to
8: and
5: just
8: that's growth.
5: You know,
8: that's
5: add
8: really
5: to
8: the point
5: game.
8: Of life. It's about growth.
9: 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Our producer, Nuno, would like to know if Silk is going to be involved in any of your outfits.
6: Oh, yes, great question.
9: You're a Silk connoisseur?
5: Silk? I don't,
6: lover
5: I don't know. I mean, on camera, I don't know how much Silk I would, because, you know, that looks a little bit like 94 music video, so I don't know if I want to do that. Will we play some Silk? I thought maybe that's what you were referencing. Of course, there's going to be a lot of 90s R&B involved.
9: That's Matt's request, I know. Matt has asked for a lot of 90s R&B.
5: Well, he can play whatever he wants to play. I'm playing all of the 90s R&B. I mean, that certainly would be a part of the show for me. Some Blackstreet, Silk, you know, mixing a little Jodeci, Boys to Men. Like, I'm going to put all that in the show. The
9: Players will.
5: 112, of course.
6: Of course, 112.
8: Wait, Myron.
5: Next. I don't know if y'all remember Next.
6: Too close. Oh,
9: Next. Let's go.
6: Both of us at the same time. Too close. Casey and JoJo, Myron.
9: Yeah. All my life.
5: Casey and JoJo, the whole crew, all of Jodeci. I mean, I want them on the show. If they're listening, again, if you're a 90s R&B, Babyface, where you at? If you are a 90s R&B,
9: so
5: legend,
9: underrated.
5: Call us.
9: So
8: I just
9: underrated.
8: Saw Brian McKnight. I just saw Babyface perform at Essence Fest, and he was fantastic.
6: Amazing.
8: These kids don't know. But Myron, I thought you did want to do a feature with a certain one named diva named Beyonce. Is that not true?
6: Oh, yeah.
5: Oh, if I could, you mean? If she would be involved? Oh, I would.
8: I mean.
5: The queen? I don't call her Beyonce. I just say the queen.
6: And everyone knows you're talking about
5: people.
6: Exactly.
5: Yeah, when I say the queen, I'm talking about Beyonce. I don't know what other people I'm talking about, but yeah, I mean, we're going to get some Beyonce involved for sure because she is the queen. And listen, if she needs some help writing songs, I think I can contribute. I really do. Michelle and I talked about this.
6: Didn't we do this on air, Myron, where we were... Remember when you and I hosted together, and I don't remember exactly what it was about Beyonce, but we were laughing so hard that I couldn't breathe. So when I laugh really hard, no sound comes out. I'm a silent laugher, and that is not good for radio, just so everyone knows. But Myron had me laughing so hard about Beyonce. I don't remember exactly what it was, Myron, but I could not breathe. So
5: I was telling you the songs I think I could write. You know, because I think, you know, me and Beyonce would be a good collaboration. Gucci Mane, Beyonce, bring them all to the show. I want them all involved.
9: By the way, speaking of one named divas, Smalls today said something that she is outraged at the Dodgers for acquiring Tarik Skubal. Are you?
5: Yes. I mean, who wants to watch the Dodgers continue on this road of acquiring top talent? Like, hey, I'm from Milwaukee, the Brewers should have them. Like, I don't know how that happened. But it's getting hard to watch the sport and feel like everybody has a chance. Like, I don't know how you can be a Dodgers fan unless you are actually a born and raised Dodgers fan. Like, anybody who just jumped on the bandwagon in the last 3, 4, 5, 6 years, I don't want to talk to those people because I think they're making the sport worse. A team like Milwaukee, that's who you should root for, the underdogs. But if the teams like the Dodgers continue to get players like this, how can anybody compete? And then how can you actually enjoy the sport? That's my thing.
8: But don't you think, Myron, that people will actually root for the underdog? Like, don't you I think that's part of sports watching. Like, everybody loves the underdog. So I don't think that the Dodgers necessarily having everything, the Monstars, as Michelle called them, I don't think that suddenly makes people turn off the TV. I think people might actually start rooting for the other teams facing them. No?
5: There'll be some people rooting for the underdog. I mean, I'm from Milwaukee. I don't know how many people have rooted for us over the years. Like, maybe that's a more recent occurrence. You know, I don't know anybody who's like, hey, let's go to Milwaukee for summer vacations. I don't know. We've got to be an overlooked underdog. I think it's much easier to be a part of a winning operation. So there would be a lot of people who will say, hey, I've been with the Dodgers the whole time because they like the feeling of winning, and it's hard to imagine them losing against anyone. So I just think in general, if you're Major League Baseball, how can this continue? Like, how can you expect people to feel like there's some sense of parity when these things continue to happen within the sport?
9: Matt and Myron, weekdays 3 p. to 5 p. Eastern time. It's going to be awesome. Matt Jones, Myron Metcalf, each and every day, Monday through Friday. You probably listen to them on Sunday morning, cracking up, laughing, having a great time, and they'll do it 5 days a week, 3 p. to 5 p. Eastern. Myron, thank you as always. We appreciate it. Congrats and best of luck today.
5: Thank you. John B., call me, man. Let's get in the studio.
9: Oh, cool. John B.'s great.
6: John B.'s awesome.
9: They John B. is, that's a great one. John B. is amazing and has Tupac's blessing, right? I mean, Tupac did multiple songs with John B. It's pretty impressive. That's what everybody, what are you looking at me like that for? Both of you with the looks. I'm going to have to turn my back to both of you.
8: Every day. This one surprises me, this Evan.
9: Just we're on Sportsmanlike, presented by Progressive Insurance.
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11: 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Traffic.
12: Westbound on the 401, exiting off of Dixon Martin Grove, had a stalled vehicle in the right lane. The 401 otherwise moving well. Right across the city between the 427 and the 404. Westbound QEW at the Guelph line had a stopped vehicle in the right lane. Birchmount still closed north of St. Clair for a police investigation. And Van Horn east of Don Mills had crews on scene for a collision. 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
9: NBA. Kevon Looney, former Warrior, now of the Lakers.
6: Mm-hmm.
9: Tyrese Halliburton, who had 50 Cent performing at his wedding.
6: Very cool.
9: And Donovan Mitchell,
8: who married Coco Jones.
6: Correct.
9: And at their wedding in Connecticut this weekend, Jaylen Brown clearly was filming Jalen Brunson. And Jalen Brunson gave Jalen Brown this look that is now going to become a meme.
8: Greatest.
9: How would you describe
6: it? It's
9: look?
6: On the meme Mount
9: Because
6: Rushmore.
9: Obviously, for those on the radio, you can't see this, but on television, you can.
8: That's
9: but just search Jalen Brunson.
8: Seen your nightmares, Eastern Conference. Hello.
9: He's just
6: and San
9: staring.
6: Antonio.
8: Hello.
9: He's staring while dancing side to side.
6: It's like,
9: at
6: so
9: Jalen
6: it's
9: Brown.
6: A slow sway from. So imagine this, Jalen Brunson. In a gray suit, white button-down shirt, black tie. He's swaying slowly side to side with a closed mouth, very content smile.
8: Yeah.
6: And Jaylen Brown, the video work, impeccable here because mm-hmm. it's like a slow zoom in on the face.
8: Mm-hmm.
6: But Jaylen Brunson is looking directly into the camera
8: dead
6: like,
8: into his soul.
6: Aha, uh-huh, yeah. I got you.
8: Yeah, yeah. It's beautiful.
6: Did that describe it
9: and
6: appropriately?
9: There's one yes. other add-on that I know both of you love. When he turns
8: and looks at Josh Hart
6: and yells, Josh.
8: Josh.
9: Like, basically, this guy is filming me. We got to take him down this
6: but
9: year.
6: But isn't this Jalen Brunson in a nutshell?
8: Mm-hmm.
6: I'm going to snatch your soul while smiling and then talk to my best friend about it who
8: did
6: it with me.
8: Yeah.
6: Like, that video is what we got in the postseason from Jalen Brunson in a nutshell.
8: That gif is going to make its epic run this season.
9: Let me also point out how healthy of a human Donovan Mitchell is. I don't know if I got swept by a team as badly as I did if I'm Donovan Mitchell that I can invite their best player and their star role player to my wedding.
6: If you were getting married now, would you invite me to your wedding?
8: Would you invite me?
6: Because I beat you in the word of the day all the time.
8: Honestly, you catch a lot of L's when paired against us. So,
9: well,
6: okay. Although you two were together today, which
8: today
6: I didn't
8: was
6: like.
8: Very, very, very surprising.
6: Foreign.
8: Honestly, we haven't agreed since we agreed on Nickelback.
6: Which I'm fine being on the opposite side of this debate.
9: You're a huge Nickelback fan, which surprised me.
8: Whoa. Back in the day.
6: Huge?
8: Back in the day.
9: She's a huge Nickelback fan.
8: Whoa, I don't know about huge. Back in the day.
6: What's your favorite Nickelback song?
9: Never made it as a woman.
8: Someday. Okay, first of all, how dare you? Wow. Someday.
6: How does it go? What?
8: Someday, somehow, right now. I don't know.
18: Will you wind up like this?
6: Is this it?
8: We able to see the sun that we missed?
9: It's not that bad, I gotta tell you. They get unnecessarily hated on.
6: Really makes me want to go mow the lawn.
8: Okay, anyway, guys, Nickelback was a thing back in the day.
9: Okay.
8: Yeah,
9: anyway,
8: Kmart before she jumped out of planes.
9: Why would you assume I would invite you, even if I beat you in word of the day? Just out of curiosity.
8: Evan.
9: All right.
6: Wow.
9: Hot tip to Nuno on this: Orioles Television Network. Ben McDonald, former great pitcher for the Orioles, had this to say about his hair care habits.
24: A little bit of hype for Bradish. You think you use the same amount of product in your hair as Brandon Marsh does? No way. For me, it's just a bar of soap.
25: A bar of soap?
24: Yeah. I've never used shampoo. Not once, ever. Just a bar of soap in the hair. That's what I have.
26: Marsh into right. Tavares is there.
24: You have never used shampoo?
25: Never.
24: In your life?
25: Never.
24: No, not when you were a kid?
25: No, just a bar of soap in the shower. That's all I need.
24: Do you use shampoo?
25: Yeah.
24: Why?
25: Doesn't everybody else?
24: I don't know.
25: It's just a bar of soap. It's simple. All you need is a bar of soap.
9: Okay, just to be clear, because I know everybody's probably Googling it. He's not bald.
6: No. But I did just Google, is it good to use a bar of soap on your hair? No. It's traditional bar soap is generally not good for your hair. It can leave your hair dry, frizzy, and tangled. Instead, use a gentle shampoo or a true pH balance shampoo formulated for hair.
8: You guys already have the 2-in-1 shampoo. Guys want to simplify the steps to the point where there
6: and
8: are
6: why?
8: None.
6: And why? You already have a very streamlined and easy routine.
8: Yeah.
9: What are you yelling at me for? I didn't say this.
8: Because
9: I use shampoo. If here's
8: Kurt
9: the thing.
8: Plus, is that what you use?
9: No, I've had used that in my life, yeah.
8: Plus.
9: Like 100 years ago. I'll use shampoo as a soap if I need at times, but I will not use soap as a shampoo if I don't have to.
6: You will use shampoo as a soap, but not soap as... Okay,
9: if I have to. I'm like short of one, like whatever.
6: I follow.
9: But I use soap, and then I also use shampoo. And I shower a gazillion times a day. I don't understand that.
8: That is weird. Or like guys that just like wash their face with soap?
9: As opposed to what? What do you mean?
6: Well, that's different because it's skin.
8: Yeah, but...
6: I would never, because it's harsh. But it also still does get the job done.
9: What about Pat?
8: You can't use the body soap and on the face.
9: Pat, now that you've shaved your head... Do you shampoo?
6: Yeah, do you shampoo?
8: Yeah, what do you do? Do you shampoo your dome?
0: Yeah, I still do.
6: Why?
8: Because I hair follicles there.
6: Yeah, you do. He does.
0: I asked the barber, and he said, "Yeah, no, still shampoo." And I said, "Okay." It was my first question.
6: Is it a different type of shampoo or same one?
0: No, same one. I have a different shampoo for my beard.
2: Pat also started conditioning his beard, I think, recently.
6: Mm. How's that going?
8: You should do that.
0: Yeah, I have a different soap and a different conditioner for my beard.
9: You know who's outraged by this? I'm not kidding. Nuno is outraged by this Ben McDonald no shampoo.
6: Nuno, what's going on?
3: Well, I mean, have some respect for yourself. Also, I have so many questions. Like, are you using two different shampoo bars of soap? Like one for like...
8: No, that man is not using
2: sounds like just one.
6: Bars. It's
2: sounds
6: a singular like it's, bar.
2: Which is nasty.
8: Yes.
9: I put the soap on my hands.
6: But that means you're using it all over your body and then on top of your head? Gross.
9: No, I'm not. I'm saying...
6: No, I'm saying...
9: Oh, him. You're saying he's using that approach.
8: Yeah. I think he's just taken the Ivory soap and going to town
0: I think bars of soap are gross in general.
2: I'm pro bar soap.
9: The more liquidy soap at times, too.
8: The liquidy soap.
6: Because it's an individual use?
9: Yeah, exactly.
6: Just the bar of soap. Just
3: invest in products. Invest in products.
9: Two guys who shampoo. The Golics coming up next. We're on a Tuesday. We're on sports.
4: 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Traffic.
5: Westbound the QEW from 4 Drive towards Trafalgar. It's really quite heavy in this stretch. Have MTO scanning the area to see if there's a lane blocked. You might want to bypass it, exit off, take Upper Middle or Dundas instead. 401 moving at the limit both ways across the city between the 427 and the 404. Northbound 400 through the King Road. Last check, a crash cleanup still blocking the HOV lane. 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
15: Good morning. Welcome to Golf Talk Canada. I'm Adam Scully. Hopefully you're enjoying your August-long weekend, another beautiful weekend here in the GTA. This is a special best-of edition of GTC. We'll be back live 10 a.m. Wednesday right here on the TSN radio network. Over the next couple hours here on the show, we're going to play some of our more recent interviews and segments here on GTC, starting with Brooke Henderson. A couple weeks back, Bob was at the CPKC Women's Open Media Day at Royal Mayfair in Edmonton. CPKC Women's Open taking place later this month, and Bob had a chance to go one-on-one with Brooke Henderson.
16: All right, here she is, Brooke Henderson, and we're sitting here at Royal Mayfair, where you're going to come back to in a little while to play at the CPKC Women's Open. But before I get into that, we want to get into some other news here, because there's some pretty good breaking news going on here. Look at that rock on your finger. How did that get there?
17: I know.
16: Congratulations.
17: Thank you. It's been an amazing month. First, my niece was born, Sahali, and she's so beautiful and precious and sweet, and I love being able to get to know her a little bit. And then just a week ago, my boyfriend proposed, so now my fiancé, and I'm just so grateful for him. He's

0: come out and watch you play golf is really a dream come true. You know, when you, I think back about what I imagine playing professional golf would be, is having fairways lined with people and, you know, holing the winning putt and being able to raise the trophy in front of people chanting your name. And to be able to live that here, especially at CBKC Women's Open year after year, is so cool. And to have held this trophy twice, been able to succeed on home soil, is so special and a dream come true.
1: You've won major championships, and you've also, as you said, won this twice. How do you compare winning those tournaments? Is this a bigger one? Is there more pressure on you? What is it like to win this tournament compared to a major?
0: I always consider this event sixth major out on the LPGA Tour, so I'm always trying to peak, always having it one of the biggest weeks of the year. And I think being able to win here twice almost means more to me than winning a major. When my first one that I ever played in, I was 14 years old, and it was kind of the turning point where I thought, oh my goodness, like if I keep on the right track and I get the breaks, then maybe I can do this for a living. And my dad came out, or my whole family came out that week, which was really great. But my dad he took a picture with the trophy, and he didn't touch it, but he kind of has his arm around it. And then that picture was up in my house it still is, so it has been there for a long time. But being able to replace that photo with one of him actually holding the trophy and one of all of our family together has been just really special. So I think, you know, growing up, this championship has always been on my mind and always one that I wanted to win.
1: Royal Mayfair, you did play here as a 15-year-old. I know we were just saying that you don't really remember much about the golf course, but what are you expecting here? What are you expecting for this golf course to deliver?
0: Well, just seeing it again today, it looks beautiful, in perfect condition, and, you know, just trying to remember some of the holes. I'm really looking forward to the opportunity when I get to play it next and kind of plan my strategy. I'm playing slightly different than I did when I was 15, so I'm sure the yardage book will be a little different this year, but I'm just so excited and grateful for the opportunity to be back here, to be defending champ, and just being able to be in Edmonton again. One of my favorite songs is Alberta Bound by Paul Brin, so it's pretty fitting this year.
1: You talked about your game being on fire, and you play the last 2 weeks, the last two major championships. You've been in the hunt right down the stretch, one in a playoff. But let me just give you a couple of numbers here. These are pretty incredible. You went from 377.5 CME points to you're now at 1,059. You moved up 15 spots in the world ranking. Your combined strokes gained total numbers for the last two events is 30.92. So what's going on here? What have you been drinking? What's happening here?
0: I know, it's just everything's been kind of coming together. I feel like the last couple of years, one part of my game would be good and the other one not as much, but all of a sudden things are starting to click again and it feels really great. So hopefully we can continue that trend, but this last month has been unbelievable. Two top three finishes back to back in major championships and just being in the final groups again. It's the best feeling and I love it so much, so I'm hoping that continues.
1: And I got to point out one other stat, and you can explain this to me because we've talked about this before as well, is you're fifth in strokes gained putting on the LPGA Tour. What's going on the short grass?
0: It's working.
1: Yeah.
0: And I'm so grateful. Yeah, you know, things are just a lot better. I feel like just trusting instincts, trying to be an athlete again, and just not doubting as much, I think, has played a huge role. But yeah, the putter's been working, and I'm really, really happy about that.
1: That kind of, you just sort of touched on this, you hinted about it, but I want to know how much of your game right now, the improvements that we're seeing, is based on inspiration and how much is it on perspiration? In other words, you're in a great space away from the golf course. You're happy. The life is good. I mean, there's so many wonderful things could happen to one person. It's amazing in such a short period. And then you've been also been working hard, I know, on your game. You've been grinding it out. But where would you say the percentages is, or is it 50-50? Why? How are they making your game better?
0: Yeah, I think a lot of hard work the last few years, and the patience is really paying off now. And I'm seeing the results, which is amazing. But then just having so many amazing things happen to me off the course is very inspiring. And, you know, even that Thursday round at the Women's PGA that really started all of this, my sister's daughter was born that day, and I knew it before I teed off on Thursday morning, and I was just so happy. And lots of times, you know, when I started doubting things, I was just like, okay, we're doing this for Sahale. You know, we're making this putt, we're making good things happen. So I feel like that is just brought so much joy and happiness to me, and it's just been showing out on the golf course as well.
1: Okay, you got to go to another major, the fifth major of the year, and this is the one I think that hasn't been the best. So you do have a top 10 finish. You

0: missed the cut the last 3 years. I'm sorry to point that out, but you did already earlier today. So what is it about Lynx Golf? Is it Lynx Golf? Is it just maybe you've had bad weeks, or is it trying to find a game that fits in Lynx Golf?
1: Honestly, I think it's a little bit of both. The last few years, I haven't had my best stuff when I've been playing. 2 years ago, I was pretty sick, which was unfortunate timing. And, you know, I think it's been a bit of a mix, but I think every time that you do play on Lynx Golf, you learn more. I think a big thing for me will just to really lean into the creativity and know that, you know, good shots are going to sometimes not be rewarded, and sometimes bad shots are going to turn out really well, and that's just the way it is. And I think just always kind of going with the flow, I think, will be really key. And this course is really unique. It has hundreds of bunkers. There's so many bunkers, and the first hole is a par 3, so there's just like a lot of unique challenges to it right off the bat. I think the weather might be a little bit better this year, looking ahead at the forecast, but you just never know what to expect, and I think, you know, just trying to stay fluid and adjusting as we go.
0: How do you pack for clothing for that? Or do you pack everything. Parka down to shorts and t-shirt?
1: Honestly, yeah. Yes, and the suitcase is so heavy for 1 week.
0: But that is a major championship. It is important. You did have a T11. It's at Royal Lytham in St. Anne's, as we should point out, which isn't very far from where the men were playing. Do you look at the course, or how do you sort of prep? Do you remember it? How do you prepare for it?
1: I think it's really nice that I have played there in the past in 2018, and I had a great finish.
0: T11.
1: Yeah. So that makes going over there this year feel a little bit different, a little bit more confidence, I think, and just trying to remember the whole, some of the strategy that my sister and I had there, I think will be really important. And then just, you know, kind of adjusting as we go and depending on the weather conditions. But I feel it's nice to have a little bit of confidence going into this one.
0: You're also now, you're a veteran, 12 years out here, and we're seeing this wave of young Canadian players play so well. I'm referring, of course, to Clary Lynn, who just won back a second USGA Girls Junior Championship after Aphrodite Deng. Do you feel any, are you proud that they're all pointing to you as the person who's leading the way? And would you like to have, like, maybe a whole bunch more Canadians on tour?
1: I mean, I think it's really special. It's incredible to see the growth in Canadian golf, and especially on the women's side. And I think it's amazing, you know, to win the U.S. Junior girls back-to-back years as Canadians. Like, that's incredible. I was runner-up, and I'm still a little bitter about that. But, these girls are playing amazing, and I'm really honored and proud that they think that I've played a role in that. That means a lot to me.
0: Have any of them reached out to you? Have you talked to them when you've had an opportunity?
1: Clary, I have not spent time with, but Aphrodite, I have, and Anna I played a practice round with not too long ago at the U.S. Open, so it's been really cool to learn more about them and, you know, just talk to them. And they're playing amazing, so I hope they keep it going.
0: When you were playing and you were 15 years old, was golf your entire world, basically?
1: It was a huge portion of it. I feel like I've always had great family that kind of kept me, like, really grounded and, you know, doing other things as well. But, yeah, golf definitely was my main thing.
0: I do that because I'm sort of trying to bring this full circle where now your world is spread out a little bit. Now you have other things that are important.
1: Yes.
0: and maybe even more meaningful than golf. And so does that take a little bit off of the pressure to play well after every shot?
1: I definitely think it does. Sometimes when you're out on the golf course, you think your world's ending if you have a bad day or if you hit a bad shot. But for me right now, off the course, I feel a lot of joy and happiness. And, you know, I hit one bad shot, I'm like, it's okay, it's just one shot, we'll move on, we'll live, we'll be okay. And I think that's kind of a really nice perspective. It's taken me 12 years to kind of realize that, but it's a really nice perspective to have. And it's not always going to be like that. There's going to be ups and downs, but for right now, there's a lot of ups, and it's great.
0: I've never seen you smile so much. I think that's pretty good. You got the Women's British Open, and then we'll see you back here in Edmonton here for the CPKC Women's Open. Thank you, as always, for your time.
1: Thanks, Bobby.
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2: Welcome back to our August long weekend best of edition of Golf Talk Canada. I'm Adam Scully. Well, a couple of weeks ago, Ryan Fox won the Open at Royal Birkdale. Bob and I recapped his historic performance.
10: Bob, what impressed you the most about Ryan Fox winning his first career major championship?
11: Probably how fast he played. I mean, it's pretty remarkable to watch him hit shots. And I do mean that. I do mean that. It is sort of, there's a humorous side to it, I guess, but it is in all seriousness, pretty impressive to watch how quickly he can play. And sometimes during that last round, I mean, he was hitting shots into par threes as the other group was just still walking off the green. And his decision making, I think, was also very quick on that one hole. I think it was on 15 when he had to chip out backwards out of a bunker. You know, that decision came snap. It was like that. Whereas other guys would have got in there, they would have tried to figure out if they could play it this way, play it that way. And I like the fact that he's decisive. And I don't think enough golfers use that as a tool. I mean, he stood on the 18th tee and said to his caddy, he said, look, I'm going to play shots that we're going to try and win this. I don't want to tie it. And I might lose it. But he was determined, and he took a driver and hit a great tee shot, hit a great second shot, both of them very aggressive. And they were quick. They were snap like that. And so I think he's a late bloomer. Obviously, he's, you know, almost 40 years old. And to come into a tournament like that and play like he did, I just find it almost refreshing the way he plays his game of golf. And there was very easily that could have fallen off, and he could have lost, you know, could have fallen way down the leaderboard later in the day. But I just love the way he's decisive and love the way he played, and his putter was super hot.
10: It really was. And I love that aggression on the 18th hole, like you mentioned. It was one of, if not the toughest hole on the golf course throughout the week. And instead of laying back with a driving iron like he hit on the par 5 a couple of holes before, instead he mashes driver, and he had that ball teed up for about 3 minutes waiting for the group ahead to go and finish. It's that aggressive play, Bob, that helped him get this done and win his first major championship.
11: Yeah, and I think it's important to look at some of the other things he did. I mean, he was the very same guy at the RBC Canadian Open when he won that in the playoff against Sam Burns. This is the way he's played his entire career, built his career about it. His swing is not textbook. You know, he's got that kind of funny little dip and goes through it. So he's his own person. He's his own person when it comes to playing golf, how he plays golf, how quickly he plays golf, how he swings the club, the decisions he makes. And I find that kind of refreshing, to be perfectly honest with you, in a kind of an era where we've got textbook cookie cutter golf swings, people looking at their TrackMan before the ball's even, you know, hit the ground. They want to see all this stuff. He just goes out there and plays golf and plays it as fun. I think he has a lot of fun playing. I think he has a lot of fascination with the game. But I just like his attitude. And I don't know how you feel about it, Adam, but I wish there were more guys like Ryan Fox on tour. There's nobody on, by the way, there's nobody on the PGA Tour in the locker room, in the head office, anywhere you want to say, who has a bad thing to say about this guy. He is one of the nicest people you will ever meet.
10: He really is, and we had a chance to spend some time with him at the RBC Canadian Open when he joined our show on the set live at TPC Toronto at Osprey Valley. Seems like a super nice guy. And to your point, Bob, he owns that golf swing. His feet are sprayed out, really, for rotation purposes. He's got a unique swing. He plays incredibly fast, which I love, and he moves from 56th to 22nd in the official world golf rankings. And you know who else loves this victory? International President's Cup team captain Jeff Ogilvy, because now it's all but assured, Bob, that Ryan Fox will make his President's Cup debut later this year for Team INT.
11: Yeah, I think Ryan Fox a couple of years ago was, I won't say he was thought he would get picked, but he was certainly looking at it. He was very positive. I remember talking to him at the RBC Canadian Open about it, and he was, you know, I think hoping that he was going to be on there. That's a goal of his. He's told me that before, to get on there. And I don't think there's any way you're going to keep him off that team now. So, a good win for the international side. They can use it, of course. And the other thing I thought that was really classy of Ryan Fox was he was being interviewed on Golf Channel, and they said, you know, this, you're the third New Zealander to win a major championship after Michael Campbell and Bob Charles. And he said, you're forgetting one person in there. Lydia Ko has won 3 major championships as well. Classy guy. Just little things like that make you like him even more.
10: And something else that will make a lot of people like him even more. Monday morning, he boarded his 7 a.m. flight. He was in economy class. He put the claret jug in its case in the overhead. It made it. It snuggled right in there. He was talking to passengers before boarding a plane. Ryan Fox also was 175-1 on FanDuel pre-tournament. And now he will forever be remembered as the winner of the Open Championship at Royal Birkdale in 2026.
2: Well, it was quite a performance by Ryan Fox to win the Open, that closing birdie, 72nd hole to win the Open and the claret jug. Let's take a look back at the men's major winners in 2026. In the pre-tournament odds, Rory McIlroy won the Masters. His odds that week were 10-1 or plus 1,000 on FanDuel. Then the PGA Championship, Aaron Rye. He won the Wanamaker Trophy. His odds heading into that week were 150-1. How about the U.S. Open? Wyndham Clark, he won the U.S. Open for the second time in his career. His odds heading into that week at Shinnecock were 50-1. And Ryan Fox, his odds before the open at Royal Birkdale were 175-1. In fact, heading into the weekend, his odds were 500-1 after round two. And he went on to win the open. So a number of long shot winners for the majors in 2026. Quite a major season. Looking forward to recapping all of the men's majors during our year in review series a little later, of course, here in 2026. When we come back here on Golf Talk Canada, longtime Canadian PGA Tour player Richard Zokel has written a book, and he joins us next.
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1: The reflection of the times, right? Where the Maple Leafs were going through their rise and through their window of
2: great drafts,
1: trying to
2: lucky
1: win
2: drafts.
1: Yeah. In a very difficult time in the NHL. And now think about teams that are going through their window and where the NHL stands right now, where there is a ton more flexibility than the Maple Leafs had to maneuver with back in the day.
2: When we talk about the story of the Maple Leafs playoff failures, number one is the core four and Morgan Rielly not delivering. Other parts of it is going to be the team didn't draft and develop enough defensemen. But part of it is going to be all those contracts were signed a year or a year and a half before COVID, and it killed the Maple Leafs more than almost any other team when COVID happened.
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15: 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I'm Adam Scully. Well, longtime Canadian PGA Tour player Richard Zokol has written a book, Zokology, Change Your Perspective, Not Your Swing. Bob spoke with Zokol all about it.
16: And I'm very excited to be joined by a good friend and one of Canada's most outstanding golfers, Richard Zokol. Dick, thank you for spending some time with us. And the reason you're here is not only because, of course, you want to talk about your golf career, but you have a book out, Zokology, and it's a fascinating book because it deals a lot with your career, but through that career, you're also sort of teaching the parts of golf that really helped you along the way. I think that's a small way to put it all, but why don't you tell us how you came up with the idea for this and all about this book, because it is something else.
17: Well, thank you, Bob. And it's always a pleasure. We go back a long time. There's a lot of water under our bridge. and I never kind of thought that I should write a book or you know, but a good friend of mine in Kelowna said, you need to write a book because I'm constantly telling stories. And I'm not a good writer. I'm a good storyteller, I think.
16: But, you are.
17: So anyway, he said, you need to write a book. And I said, well, why did, you know, Jack Nicklaus writes a book, Tiger writes a book. What would they want, you know, from me? And said, well, I think they could probably relate easier to you because you had a lot of struggles. Everyone has struggles, perhaps better than Jack Nicklaus or Tiger Woods. So I started writing and I just kept on writing. I'd get up, I'm up early anyway, and I'd write for a couple hours every day. And I had it written about 90% of the time, but over 100,000 words. And then I started looking for a publisher. And ECW Press out of Toronto said, yeah, we'd love to publish this. So it got released last month in May. And it's a combination of my memoirs, stories. And it really, you know, the Cinderella story of going to Brigham Young University, rooming with Bobby Clampett, winning the NCAA, then getting onto the PGA Tour like by accident type of thing, and then just the Cinderella story stopped and the nightmare began. And I really point the microscope at myself for my dysfunctional or unknowing way to think properly and the anxiety that it caused me, hence the title Zocology, Change Your Perspective, Not Your Swing. So, I've been to the, lost my card 5 times, had to go to the PGA Tour qualifying school 5 times, got my card back 5 times. That's a record.
16: It
17: really is. And so I really dove into, you probably remember Dr. Richard Linetto that Nelford and I worked with back in 1982. So we started then, and I knew immediately when I started doing the disco dick thing and listening to music and shooting the easiest 65 I've ever played, the first time I tried it, I went, wow, this game is psychological. So this book is an accumulation of all my peaks and valleys and the desperation that created the inspiration through winning in Milwaukee and winning twice that year and the stories along the way. So I'm very proud of it. It's a chronological time frame of me entering the PGA Tour and playing for over 22 years.
16: Let's just go back a little bit, because I know it also details with how you got started in golf and playing at Marine Drive and playing with your father and doing all that kind of stuff. Did you know pretty early on that this was something you would make a career out of, or you would have a lifelong love for?
17: Well, I got into the book talks about me getting into a lot of trouble with my father pointing to the golf course, the only place I can go to. So I really started to learn how to play then. And it wasn't until my grade 12 year of high school that having watched Jim Nelford play 4 years down at BYU, I said, I want to go there. I didn't know Jim at the time, as being 4 years younger, but I decided that in grade 12, in the last semester of grade 12, that I wanted to be a PGA Tour professional. And the best way to go down there was through the NCAA program. So I wrote the coach. He declined me immediately because I just simply wasn't good enough. And then that summer of 1977, I got paired with Nelford in the BC Amateur. Nelford just won the Western Amateur, and he's won 2 Canadian Amateur this time. And I'm leading the tournament playing with Nelford. And he said, I'm going to talk to the coach and see if we can't get you in school. So I got lucky. And the coach called me a week after based on Nelford's recommendation. And he says, I can't come up to Canada, but, are you able to come down to Provo, Utah to see us? You can take a look at the campus. And so I asked my dad, and he threw me his car keys. And he goes, get your ass down there and meet these people. I didn't know what a Mormon was. It didn't matter to me. And I just wanted to go there. So I go down there, and I guess I impressed him enough with my game and good enough. And Carl Tucker said, I'll allow you to walk on the team. In fact, I'll put you in the dorm room with Bobby Clampett. And I didn't know who he was. And so being around that environment really helped me. And it's a Cinderella story. I got my senior year, Clampett turned pro. I was a captain team. We win the NCAA at Stanford. And so I'm really accelerating through my 4 years at BYU. We win the NCAA. I win the Canadian Amateur in 1981. Go to the qualifying school. Get my card. Now all hell breaks loose. And the Cinderella story turns into an absolute nightmare because of where my mind was going. The expectations, the pressure, and the anxiety. And this is what golf does to you. And so the rest of the next 20 years talks about my story on how to deal with it properly.
16: Over the years, and we'll get into that, but over the years, how many guys have you met that were maybe not exactly like what you did, but were along those lines where, they may have been great golfers, but mentally, physically, but mentally, maybe they just couldn't put it together. Did you meet a lot of people like that?
17: Well, there are. I mean, like I had the front row seat in watching Bobby Clampett, first team All-American freshman year, sophomore year, junior year, turns pro his senior year, and he's a year early. So he's really young. He's like 20 years old, finishes 14th on the PGA Tour money list. Like, this guy is good. And there's lots of stories of guys that are, like Curtis Strange. There's just a zillion of these guys that once they get to the PGA Tour, it's a different story. Some make it, some don't. And the key in all this is their belief system. I stood in front of Golf Canada's guys, Taylor Pendrith, Hugo Bernard, and Jared Dutoit. And I said, look, you've got all the shots. There isn't a shot you can't handle to win on the PGA Tour. But that's not good enough anymore. What it's going to determine whether you make it or don't make it are the thoughts that run through your mind. And you better put together a proper mindset and build a belief system. So if you have a mindset of a guy like Mike Weir, tenacity all, to all get out. He learned how to become a good ball striker. But you got to have a belief system. You have to be on the right track, and then you can track it. Because there's lots of guys that are coming out of the NCAA, and particularly with this NIL stuff going on, that's right, messing with their heads, their expectations. And it's going to produce a lot of anxiety to these kids. They're going to have to perform. We watched a number of young players come up. The pressure is a little too much for them. They're pushing too hard. They're expected to do it. Their personal identity gets wrapped around these extrinsic results on who they are. And if they create a belief system that if they shoot a 64, they're a better person than if they shoot 75. Like, this is all nonsense. But this is the trap and the mental barriers that we're dealing with, particularly with this new company business I'm starting called Zocology Elite Mental Performance, because this is the missing key right there. And rather than teaching golf swing or the putting stroke, but teaching how to think properly.
16: I want to just take a half a step back, because I know that the casual golf fan out there, the casual person who knows Dick Zocal, thinks of him as Disco Dick. And right, you tell that story quite in the book. And I know to look back now, it might be seen a little humorous or odd, let's say, but really that was something that is kind of part of the building blocks of what you're doing now, isn't it?
17: It was fundamentally the discovery. So 6 months, 1982, my rookie year, I'm 6 months into the PGA Tour on a Monday qualifying. I can't sleep Sunday nights for the Monday qualifyings. I've made a few thousand bucks. I'm in like last place. And the more I go through, you know, into the year, 6 months later, I get to Milwaukee, and I started reading books, started reading these books about self-help and so forth. And then I thought, I was asking myself questions, what do I need to do to calm myself? And then I came up with the answer. I said, well, I listen to music. I enjoy listening to music. It calms me. I said, well, there's this thing called a Walkman, and you can listen to music on the golf course. Why don't you do that? And I'm going, oh, geez, you know, they're so risky. What will people think? What if I shoot 80? All these bad, dysfunctional thoughts that come in. And then I out of frustration from the week before, I said, I'm going to do it in Milwaukee. So I'm playing with tee off the first round on Thursday with Larry Rinker and Ronnie Black. I get down to the first hole, let them walk ahead of me. I pull out my Walkman, put it on. I've got the Eagles on there, Bob, and it's playing Hotel California. And it's at that point where it says, this is going to be heaven or this is going to be hell. And so I get there and I'm playing well. I'm 1 under, 2 under, 3 under. And I'm going, hey, this is pretty cool. I'm taking my headphones off, assessing the shot, executing the shot. And before that ball lands, I've got the headphones back on my head. So I'm coming down the last hole. I'm 7 under par. And I'm in a world of bliss. I got the lead and I shoot 65. It was the easiest 65 I've ever shot. And the officials are going, Richard, come here. We need to talk to you. What are you listening to? And if I'm listening to, you know, golf lessons, I'm getting disqualified. They called PGA Boatwright to find out listening to music was legal. And I'm going, oh, no, I'm going to get disqualified. And they came back and said, no problem. There's nothing in the rules that says you can't listen to music while you play. So I'm leading the tournament after the first round, leading after the second round, leading after the third round. Bob, all the way with 4 holes to go, I held the lead. And then I thought about winning. Well, I broke my thought pattern. I call it a thought shearing, like wind shear in a plane changes. And I finished, I go bogey, double bogey, bogey. So I finished like fifth or something like that. But the discovery was that this is now a hugely psychological game. I can do this. And all I got to do is think properly. So I wore the headphones for about a year. It served a purpose to kind of shut down, calm my hyper. Everyone who plays golf gets a hyperactive mind. You're on the tee. Sure. People are watching. You don't want to be embarrassed, you know, and you're constantly projecting the results you want. And that's dysfunctional thinking. And that's what this book is all about. And that's what the Elite Mental Golf Performance is all about.
16: And for the record, there was no disco music. We know that.
17: I love it was always, you know, I listened to hard rock. Loved the Eagles, loved Led Zeppelin. I played with Arnie one time, and I've got Led Zeppelin playing Black Dog Jam, and he comes up and he goes, I introduced myself to him, and he goes, what have you got going on here? I said, well, I like this music. So I go, would you like to try it? So I give him the headphones. He straps it on. Led Zeppelin's playing. He didn't want any part of it. But it was a massive discovery.
16: And so now let's sort of move forward, because I know you had an outstanding career. You won. You represented Canada. You did all the things that a great Canadian golfer would do. You're in the Hall of Fame. I know that. I was there that night to watch you go in, and all these great achievements and things. But you've never really been a person to sit down and just sort of put the feet up. And I know you've got MindTrack, and I know you've got all this stuff that you're doing with Zocology.
17: Built Sagebrush and the whole bit. Yeah, exactly.
16: Yeah, I forgot about that. Sagebrush, you designed one of the best golf courses in Canada. I mean, you are a real mystery man. You're a guy of many, many strengths when it comes to this. But is this where we are right now? Is this where you want to be trying to develop this side of the game?
17: Yeah, so we're rebooting MindTrack Golf, the company, and it's a mental improvement app. I think a lot of people know that we really helped Taylor Pendrith get off to the right track when he was struggling. And I think it's the missing piece, and there's this massive void in the teaching industry. I think most teachers who have tried to play have washed out, and they think about, it's not about the golf swing, it's about how you put your mind together.
16: Right.
17: And so it is very important to me. And now I retired from Predator Ridge last February, but my passion is golf. I'm a golfer. I dug it out of the dirt. And now Zocology, elite mental golf performance is where I'm putting my energy. I'm talking to a number of NCAA schools. And we'll be talking to Golf Canada about it as well. And I feel like I have a product, the service, and more importantly, the expertise, having dug it out. Like, you know, when I shot that 20, I learned how to putt on 2000, and I shot that 30 on Sunday at the U.S. Open at Pebble Beach. It freed me up. And then the next year, I won on the Korn Ferry Tour. And then in 2002, back on the PGA Tour after I made the top 15 on the Korn Ferry Tour, I was statistically the number one putter on the PGA Tour for all 10 putts between 10 and 15 feet. And so I really turned my putting around with learning how to think properly and a few mechanical changes. And these are to me are the real big, still a missing void out there. And I think I can spend my time and energy that's kind of coming around the clubhouse turn to the end of the finish line, dealing and helping young kids deal with the anxiety. It's more of a mental health issue that is widely spread. And I think golf's a good analogy with life.
16: I do want to point out that 30 you shot at Pebble Beach, maybe one of the best nines I've ever witnessed, because people don't realize how difficult a day it was to shoot 30, let alone shoot that number. Wind, everything was crazy.
17: Well, the interesting thing in 2000, I had literally learned to detach from the result, because that's the common thing. And when I made that putt on the ninth hole, my caddy says to me, he says, do you know what you shot? And I went, no, I don't. And I don't care, because all I was focusing on was what I call these two key performance markers, and this new performance measurement system that detaches you from the result. And then he said to me, and this is where the aha moment happened as well. He said, you shot 30. And I thought to myself, this is Sunday, U.S. Open, Tiger Swing, doing his thing. 30, I went, you know what? I still don't care about the results. That was the breakthrough right there. Because normally when someone tells you how good you're doing, it disrupts you and you fail after that. But the real discovery was that I learned to detach emotionally from the results. It was very powerful.
16: Well, the book is called Zocology. Where can we get it? Let's get a...
17: Well, ECW Press is the publisher. You can go to any Indigo Chapters, Amazon, anywhere books are sold. We've got a publisher out of New York called Tantum Media that's doing all the audios for the next 10 years. So I highly recommend it. And you can learn about Zocology in the book.
16: It's a great, if you're looking to try and tune up your game, if you're looking for that missing part of it, which I think a lot of us are, it's not going to come maybe in the swing. It's going to come in what you read in this book. And it's a great story that you have, Dick. Thank you so much for spending some time and telling us about it today.
17: Well, Bob, thank you for your friendship and thank you for helping me spread the word on it.
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23: 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Well, The Hawk is now available, streaming on Netflix. And for much more on The Hawk, I had a chance to speak with two legends, Will Ferrell and Luke Wilson.
24: Here alongside two of the stars of The Hawk on Netflix, Will Ferrell and Luke Wilson. Gentlemen, welcome to Golf Talk Canada. Thanks for being here today.
25: Thanks for having us. Great to be here.
24: So for those who aren't aware or haven't heard of The Hawk, what's the premise of the show?
25: I play Lonnie Hawkins, a.k.a. The Hawk.
24: Mm.
25: Yes.
24: There you go.
25: He's very smart nickname. I'm sure he gave it to himself.
24: Yeah.
25: And I'm a three-time major winner. Ooh. Who's over the last, you know, recent period of time has fallen on hard times. I'm down on the Corn Ferry Tour.
24: Okay.
25: Still holding on the dream to battle up and make it back to the PGA to finally win that fourth major.
24: Mm-hmm.
25: While I'm competing against my son, who's the next best thing on the PGA.
26: Lance.
25: And Luke plays my nemesis, yes. Golden Fisk, who, in 2010, it's who I lost the U.S. Open to. So it's basically the story of an athlete's still not ready to hang it up and fighting to stay relevant.
24: Now, was this based off of anyone in particular in the professional game at all, guys, or how did this idea come to be?
25: It just, you know, I've always been fascinated with golf. I mean, obviously, sports comedy is a thing that I've had some success with.
24: Yeah.
25: And it works well in that you have heroes and villains. I think it's a fun kind of intersection between people who are interested in the sport, but then also trying to make it funny for people who know nothing about it.
24: Mm-hmm.
25: But I've always loved the torment of golf for anyone who plays it. For anyone, and we've been talking about this, even when you talk to pros, the best in the world, they say, our lives are hell.
1: Right. And even like what you and I were talking about earlier, like saying, met some of the pros and some of these guys are really great guys and some are, they're kind of jerks. And I was saying, well, and it also seems like they kind of have to be that way because it's such a crazy game, but where you have to have that kind of ultra confidence to play it well because it is so confounding.
24: Yeah, it's the never-ending pursuit for greatness.
1: Right.
24: We talked about Rory McIlroy last week at the Scottish Open where you could hear him say, I'm so bad at golf. By the way, he shot 64 that round. So it's a golf show. I've seen many episodes. I was laughing. My wife was laughing too.
1: Ugh.
24: But in terms of you guys, golf, if you guys were to play against each other in real life, who's winning that match?
1: Well, anything.
25: Are you giving me? Giving me strokes?
24: I mean, I'm thinking straight up.
1: Maybe. I mean, we'd have to figure it out.
25: Where are you these days?
1: I think these days I'm about a 12, but I've been playing so badly for a couple of years that I've not been entering scores.
25: I'm a 17.2 index.
1: Yeah, well, that's
25: is it the same as
1: I never understood it.
25: I don't know.
24: Okay. Well, there's actually a great tournament here in Canada at the start of October at Cabot Cape Breton. I'm not sure if you guys are aware of it.
1: Is that a Ben Crenshaw course?
24: Yes.
1: Yeah, I've heard about that course.
25: Is that near Yellowknife by any chance?
24: Not really. Same country. I just
25: like saying that.
24: So I'm a 4 handicap. You guys are higher up there. So if we can get one more.
1: Yes, we'll get Jimmy.
24: We'll get
1: Jimmy who plays Jimmy Lance. Intro.
24: Okay,
25: Let's do it.
24: Yeah, absolutely.
25: Put it in the books.
24: Yeah, we should definitely do that. So
1: I've seen pictures of that course.
24: Oh, it's beautiful. It looks like Ireland. I was just in Ireland. We were talking before, Luke, and it's a brilliant property. Now, you mentioned sports comedy, Will. You've been in this game for a long time, and you've had a bunch of different roles. I want to ask you about one in particular and how it would mesh with Wani.
25: Right.
24: How do you think Ron Burgundy would narrate the life of Lonnie?
25: Well, I think Ron and Lonnie would really hit it off.
1: I do.
25: They have huge egos.
1: I feel like maybe they wouldn't like each other when they first met, but then they'd like kind of two silverback gorillas. Yeah,
25: Ron would be like, I don't get this Lonnie guy. he seems a little full of himself, but he does have good hair. I think they would circle each other and then become fast friends.
24: Ooh, okay.
25: Over a glass of Chardonnay. Lonnie only drinks white wine.
24: I noticed that.
25: Yes.
24: Because Ron loved the scotch.
25: He'd love the scotch.
24: Yeah.
25: So maybe it'd be like Reese's peanut butter cup. Two great tastes, scotch and white wine.
24: They just go together, right?
25: Oh. God, that could be a cocktail. Maybe that's a
1: Hawkendy.
25: A Hawkendy.
24: Something you got to try once, right?
25: Yeah.
24: Oh, absolutely. But for you guys, too, you guys have worked together on a number of classics. What's it like being back together and working on a show like this?
1: It's been fun. It doesn't feel like any time has passed.
25: I didn't want Luke on the show.
1: He fought so hard to keep me off the show.
25: Netflix was like, please, can we? I'm like, I don't know.
1: We've butted heads over the years, creatively and personally. Yep. It's well known in town,
25: it was amazing that Luke said yes to this, because we knew he'd be perfect for the part. And it's fun to kind of, I think with Luke and I, we just pick up where we left off, and it could be hadn't seen each other for a little while, and we just have a shorthand and. Yeah, I think a lot of people in this cast share that same thing. We all think the same thing are funny. We play it the right way, in terms of real, but within through the lens of the character.
1: Mm-hmm.
25: And we were getting to be on a golf course every day, just chipping chipping shots in between takes.
2: Mm-hmm. And in terms of in between takes, do you have swing doubles or is that actually you guys?
25: Swing? We're not at liberty to say.
1: I only use mine for love scenes. I never for any of the golf.
25: Thus the term swing double.
2: Yes. That's very fair. Now, on the golf course as well, something I noticed, and I like to wear bold outfits on the golf course.
25: Good.
1: Once in a while. Well, that you're a four handicap. You can get away with that.
2: But
25: did you play college? Were you a golfer?
2: No, I was actually a better hockey player growing up.
1: Okay. A lot of times you guys are very good golfers, like baseball players.
2: Yes. I got down to a one index last summer. And,
1: okay.
2: I got injured in the off season anyway.
25: I got injured.
1: You hit a root. Okay.
2: But no, I noticed on the show, there are some outfits that are worn.
25: Yeah.
2: Sometimes sleeves aren't included in the outfit. And
25: yes.
2: A lot of puka shells. How did that come to be?
25: Well, in exploring this character, I wanted Lonnie to be a complete throwback.
2: Okay.
25: Complete with the puka shells. If you notice, he wears a Livestrong bracelet.
2: Yes, that's right.
25: Bring that back.
1: He didn't quite get the memo.
25: But look, if we were gonna have some fun with golf, I think the clothes are such a metaphor for what Lonnie is. He doesn't understand the modern game. He doesn't understand these guys who are, one could say, boring.
1: That have physio guys and
2: nutritionists
1: and psychologists. He doesn't quite get that.
25: Yeah. And so that was a big part of the character. And then, of course, it became a really funny plot point that Lonnie is finally getting some sponsorship. And he doesn't realize it's from a woman's brand golf shirt.
2: Yeah.
25: So he's wearing sleeveless golf shirts.
1: He also still wears spikes around. So
2: you could
1: hear Will on set, just like that clack, clack, clack, clack. Yeah. You'd know he was coming.
2: Knew you were coming. Well, I mean, our apparel and footwear provider is Adidas. And I noticed there were some Adidas shoes, those spikes you've been worn.
25: Yep.
2: Which are very nice.
25: Cool.
2: Very sharp.
1: Makes some
2: and
1: shoes.
2: Yeah, absolutely. So guys, in closing here, it's a great show. I've seen a number of episodes. Can't wait to watch the rest of it. But
25: thank you.
2: What was, for both of you, your favorite aspects of working on this show?
25: I just love ensemble comedy. I love, getting to have everyone gets a chance to be funny. Yeah. And it was just great to kind of return to, I mean, this is kind of, it's fun. It's irreverent. We treat the golf very, very seriously.
1: Yeah, it's PGA
25: was involved. And yet it feels like we're kind of going back in time a little bit with something from the early 2000s in terms of tone. And
1: for me, it's like Will has a great team around him. They're great writers and great directors. So you're not wasting any time trying to kind of pick up momentum. Everyone's so kind of sharp and funny and hardworking that you really hit the ground running.
2: Yeah, absolutely. Well, gentlemen, congratulations
25: on
2: the launch of this show.
25: Thank you.
2: Go check out the
1: Let's Hawks. Put that foursome together.
2: Let's do it.
1: For the cabin tournament.
2: My people will talk to your people, and I think we'll get together.
1: I don't know that Lonnie has an agent anymore.
2: Oh,
1: does the Hawk have an agent?
25: Lonnie lives on a tour bus, find the bus.
1: He has a PO box.
2: And we can sit outside a park.
25: He's got a burner phone.
2: Probably a couple.
1: It's got a few minutes left.
2: Gentlemen, thanks for your time.
1: Thanks very much. Good luck. Keep it up.
2: Thank you.
23: Just an absolute thrill to speak with Will Ferrell and Luke Wilson. Coming up in hour number two, we chat with Etienne Papineau, the latest Canadian winner in the world of golf on PGA Tour Americas. All that, much more, coming up next.
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0: newest shoes from our friends from Adidas Golf. We'll also do winners, weird, and what. But our next guest is the latest Canadian winner in the world of golf. He took home the Osprey Valley Open on PGA Tour Americas at TPC Toronto's Heathlands course over the weekend. He joins us now on GTC, Etienne Papineau. Etienne, congratulations. Welcome to the show.
1: Thank you. How are you guys doing?
0: We are great, but not as good as you, my friend. Congratulations on the win. What were some of the major reasons you were able to have success and get the job done over the weekend?
1: To be honest, well, first of all, thank you so much. I appreciate it. No, it was a crazy weekend, to be honest. I didn't get off to a good start the first day. I think I was 3 over through 7 holes, but I was able to battle back the first day and brought it back to even, and then last 3 rounds, I just went out there and just tried to do my best, to be honest. It's the golf course that I like a lot. It fit my eyes pretty well. And, I just went out there and played my best. I stayed calm, and I didn't make a lot of mistakes over the weekend. So it was a great week for sure. Great week for my career, and I'm so happy to get it done.
2: Etienne, take us through the playoff, because it's always nervy when you get into a situation like that when you haven't won for a little bit. And for those guys on that tour, every win is very, very important, certainly for your career, as you just sort of stated. But take us through the playoff.
1: Yeah, so we went back to 18 for the first playoff hole, and actually was in a really, really bad spot after my drive. I was literally just a couple foot, maybe a foot from the lip, from the fairway bunker lip. I didn't have really much to do, to be honest. So I just put it back in play with a 7-iron. I just opened the face up. I was about 170 yards away from the green, and I had nothing to do, to be honest. So I just opened up a 7-iron, put it back in play, while my opponent had a perfect tee shot right down the middle. So he had about 100 yards in. He hit it to about 25 feet, and I had about 50 yards for my third shot, and I probably made the best up and down of my career so far, the most clutch, I would say. I hit it to about a foot from 50 yards to stay alive, obviously. He had a 25-footer for the win. He missed it. But, yeah, so that was a really clutch par on the first playoff hole after my drive. To be honest, you can't really think that you're out, but I would say my odds weren't really good after the tee shot. But, you know, I was able to stay calm and save the par. And then we went back to 18 again, and unfortunately, Jack hit his tee shot left into trouble. And it took a couple shots to get out, took an unplayable, so, and I hit my tee shot down the middle. So at that point, you know, I knew if I just hit the green at least, or not too far from the green, I had about 120 yards in for my second shot. I actually missed the green. I left it short. It spun back off the green, but, you know, I think Jack had like a 20-footer for double, so. I hit my third shot to about 5 or 6 feet, and I knew at that point it was pretty much done deal. So, it was a crazy about 30 minutes yesterday afternoon for the playoff, but I'm glad I got out on top.
3: Etienne, first off, congratulations. A great spot now, fifth on the points list, looking like you might be headed to the Korn Ferry Tour, so congratulations. I'm just so curious, what happened after the Mexico Championship? It's like you've played almost two different seasons. You've been fantastic since Mexico. You had a tie for second where you were 17 under the week after Mexico. Now the victory. Did you make a swing change? Did you make an equipment change? What changed for you after Mexico?
1: To be honest, this past year before Colombia, I was just struggling a lot mentally. I wouldn't trust my swing. I wouldn't trust anything in my game. And basically after Mexico, I only had the first six starts on PGA Tour Americas this year, and I

0: I missed the first five cuts, so I had one event left to do something. So I just told myself to go back to the old Etienne and just, you know, just play golf and stop thinking about my swing or about my putting, my chipping, and just try to go out there and play golf. And instead of trying something new every week, sometimes when you get in that hole of trying to change something every week, try something new, it's hard to bring it on the course and play well with that. So I just said, just go out there, play golf like you used to a couple years ago, and it worked out well that week. So I just, since then, to be honest, I just stopped thinking about my swing and stuff. I just went out, I just go out there and play golf, and worked out pretty well.
1: Some words of wisdom there from Etienne. Way to go, Etienne Papineau, the latest winner on PGA Tour Americas, now joins us here on GTC. So, Etienne, you get the win, you lift the trophy, do some media obligations, and then you get to look at your phone for the first time. What was the reaction like from friends and family who had reached out to you?
0: Yeah, no, I mean, to be honest, I have so many good people around me. I have such a good team, such a good group of friends. My family is awesome. So I did get a lot of text messages after the win. It's always nice to, you know, it's always nice to receive those text messages, obviously. But yeah, no, it's a result of all the work that I've done with my team, and they've always been supportive to me, even in the past year after, after losing my card on Korn Ferry and not playing so well. They stuck with me, my sponsors stuck with me, and, you know, I think that's part of my success, is even if I was doubting myself a lot the last year or so, people around me, they always believe in me, and they stay positive, so that helped me a lot as well, just having people around you remind you that, you know, that I can still do it. So yeah, receiving messages from them after the win, it was, obviously the win was, it was great for me, but I think it was for all of them as well.
2: Etienne, I love reading your bio. You have a lot of interesting entries in there, and the one that I want to ask you about is, it says you used to compete in figure skating and in dance. How good were you at figure skating and dance? And tell us about that.
0: Yeah, no. So the figure skating part, I think when I was younger, my dad wanted me to play hockey, so he put me in figure skating to learn all the skills and all of that, all the skating, you know, all the skating skills, because he, at first, maybe he wanted me to play hockey, because obviously it's the biggest sport in Canada, so.
2: Sure.
0: But that didn't last for too long. I started playing golf after that. So I stuck to golf, obviously, but yeah, so that was the figure skating part. And the dance part, yeah, I danced for a long time, to be honest. I don't know, it's me and my group of friends, when we were young, we at school, we started a dance group, basically, of all of us. I think we were like 20 guys, and we just danced for a little bit there. So, yeah, I mean, I played plenty of sports growing up. I think it helped me develop different skills for golf. So, yeah, I was did a lot of stuff when I was younger, yeah.
1: Wow. Okay. I did not know about that about you, Etienne. Now, Etienne, you should know that Bob is quite the dancer. So I would love to see a circle. Yes, I would love to see you guys go toe-to-toe in a dance-off. But no, Etienne, in all seriousness, we have a tradition here on GTC that whenever someone wins on PGA Tour Americas, they join us on the show. So how about you get another win as the season goes on and you come and join us on the show again?
0: For sure. That would be awesome. I appreciate you guys, and thank you so much for having me.
1: Absolutely. Safe travels, my man. Congratulations again. Enjoy it, and we'll talk to you again soon.
0: Thank you, guys.
1: There he goes, Etienne Papineau, a world-class golfer and a great dancer.
2: Yeah.
1: Bob, what a question. What a question. Mark, I think you and I, a couple glasses of Brunello, and we watch a dance-off.
3: I mean, it could be.
1: I think it'd be must-see content right there.
3: I mean, you know, we sign off for our weekly regular season and go into our shoulder season on Golf Talk Canada, basically the first week of October, where we go from 4 hours of live radio a week and an hour of TV a week down to 1 hour of radio and monthly specials. I, right now, see a new monthly special for GTC. Mm. Maybe November, December, maybe just before Christmas. It is the first ever Golf Talk Canada dance-off. Bob versus Etienne in a dance-off. We'll have to bring in Murph, Hound Dog, maybe Rydell to have like basically a panel so we can discuss voting, things like that. You know, this could be, we're going to have to talk
2: Dancing
3: about
2: with the Stars, golf version.
3: I tell you, the thing is, we may have to go reach outside the usual Golf Talk Canada family for sponsorship for this one. This might be a very unique thing about this.
1: Well, we've got some big giveaways coming up. Looking forward to sharing those on our social channels. Maybe we'll get some sort of dancing one in the mix here, too. I mean, the possibilities are endless, right? So... did not know that interview was going to go that way, but I absolutely love that it did. All right, when we come back here on Golf Talk Canada, maybe some more dance talk, but I know we're going to be talking about Adidas new shoes, Code Chaos 27, and the Code Chaos Messy shoes. Kelly Kikuta from Adidas Golf joins us next.
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24: Thanks for having me. Pleasure to be here.
1: And it's great to have you on, my friend, and a couple of really cool releases that recently happened that we got to get into. Starting with Code Chaos 27, how long have these shoes been in the works?
24: Well, our normal development and design time is about an 18-month stretch. So, it seems like it was years ago, but it's about 18 months.
1: So take us behind the curtain, if you can, because those watching, those listening to this might think, wow, 18 months for a pair of shoes. How does that design process work from start to finish?
24: Yeah, so at the beginning of every season, obviously, we do some strategy and some planning. We look at the market. We look at opportunities. We talk with our athletes to make sure that we're satisfying their needs, if not exceeding them. And through those insights, we build the brief, we kind of align with product marketing and development, and we kind of go, here's the direction. You know, with Code Chaos, it's been in our range for quite some time now. So there's a formula there that's really working for us. So we try to, you know, get 1% better with each generation. And, that's sort of the start of it. Then for me, you know, the baton comes my way. I start to get the ideas down on paper, get some inspirations going, combine them. I still sketch. I still draw. And that's, to me, that's the fastest way to get ideas down on, not paper anymore, an iPad. And then I collaborate with my team to make sure that, you know, we're going in the right direction. These days, we incorporate the use of AI to help with iterations and to help look at things from a different direction. I've incorporated that in my workflow, and it's been working out really well. And then we come to like a final sort of two or three options that we'll present back to the teams just to gut check ourselves, right? And yeah, we align on a final design. We work with our development team and work with our factories to get prototypes made, and then shoes get on feet. We start testing them, and the final checkoff comes about 18 months later. Yeah.
0: And that's when a nice, really cool looking box showed up on my front doorstep, and I got to wear the golf shoes on the course, which was awesome for the first time. You mentioned team a couple of times. How many members are there as a part of your team to help put these shoes together?
24: Yeah, so the team, the product team, we call it the triad because it's a combination of design, development, and product marketing. We have about 10 people right now, maybe sometimes 12, but that's just here in Carlsbad, right? Our extended team is in Asia. You know, we have a couple factories out there. They've been with us from day one. So, you know, all together, we're probably looking at 25 people, maybe 30 at times, just to, you know, work on golf product, golf footwear. But you'll be amazed, man. There's probably hundreds of people that work on one model from you know, starting with me and a briefing process all the way down to the production line, the person that puts the shoes in the wrapper and in the box. I mean, you're probably upwards of maybe 100 people.
0: And that's so cool. Now, before I ask you one more little tech point about the shoes, I got to ask you this because you mentioned sketching. And obviously, we're in this day and age with technology now, and you sketch on an iPad. But how has the sketching process changed from in the past? I'm sure it was pencil to paper, and now it's some sort of tech with an iPad, right?
24: Yeah, I am old enough to say that I started with pen and paper. But, you know, it's like I said before, for me and you know, everybody has their own approach, and everybody has their way of working. For me, what works best is to literally draw the shoe or the idea down and then be able to imagine it and bring it to life. I know there's probably designers that work in 3D. I've done that before too. But my natural ability to draw and be efficient and productive in that matter is still very relevant. And I see a lot of younger designers coming out of schools right now, and my colleagues at other companies, they're still drawing. So it's not a lost art, to be honest with you. It's great to see.
0: Yeah, for sure. What a cool process that is. And obviously, the tech points behind the shoes, there are so many that are helping every skill level of golfer, whether you're a weekend warrior or you're playing golf professionally on television. But these shoes are water resistant, right, Kelly?
24: Yes, yes. They're water. Well, actually, we're 1 year waterproof. So there's a waterproof protection test that all our shoes go through. We guarantee 1 year.
0: Amazing. Now, we've seen many editions now of Code Chaos. So how much do you look at past editions of what has been released from Code Chaos and say, hey, let's take inspo from Aspect A, Aspect B, and maybe apply it to this shoe, or maybe find something from a past edition of Code Chaos that you really want to improve for here in 27?
24: Yeah, great question. You know, like we spoke about earlier, Code Chaos has been around for a while now, right? And there is a nice formula that we've landed on with the twist grip traction, the boost midsoles. Like I mentioned, we try to make sure that we're improving in all aspects every generation, right? So what has stayed consistent is that we make sure it performs on the golf course first and foremost. It's comfortable for the golfer that wants to walk 18, 36. It's durable. You know, it's going to last several years, if not longer, for that golfer. It has the right amount of support. It's got the right amount of flexibility. It's got that waterproofing. Those are non-negotiables for us. When we do treat this like a tour shoot, right? You see it on tour. You see that players at the elite level, both pro and college, they are, if we get their trust in this product, we've done our job.
0: Yeah, that's very well said. And it's amazing to see so many professionals wearing all types of Adidas golf shoes, which is great. Now, in terms of color schemes, because I'm always so fascinated at how color comes into play, whether we're talking about shoes right now, apparel, anything here. Tell us about some of the color schemes with this new shoe.
24: So Chaos, I mean, we run the gamut. We have your very versatile neutrals. You know, obviously golf is white is synonymous with golf. So you see a bunch of white colorways with neutral color combinations that will go with anything that you're wearing. And then we have the loud and proud, eye candy, eye catchers that will, you know, bring you to the shoe wall at the stores. So we run the gamut when in terms of color. Our color team that we have is very in tune with what's happening in the future in terms of what colors will be hitting, what colors will be trending. So we put a lot of trust in building a color palette based on information that they provide us with. And we also really do a good job collaborating with our apparel side, and making sure from a head-to-toe perspective, everything looks cohesive and that it's coming from one brand.
0: Code Chaos 27. Oh man, so many great aspects to this shoe, and I've had a chance to wear them on the golf course. I absolutely love them, that's for sure. Now, before we let you go, we got to talk about another shoe. Code Chaos Messi. Now, when these came up on my social feed, if you know the two big eye emojis that come out, it's sort of like, whoa, those are pretty sick. And Messi is the GOAT. He is the man. So how did this idea come to be to collab one of the greatest athletes of all time with a golf shoe like this?
24: Yeah, so we caught wind that obviously the world knows the World Cup is here. It's happening right now. 18 months ago, 2 years ago, we caught wind that Messi will be launching a new product. You know, so we felt like that would be a great launch pad to be able to collaborate with the football team in Germany, get a peek behind the curtain, see what they're working on. They were great to work with and shared, you know, their direction for his football boot. And we adopted elements of it to tie it into the Code Chaos and our launch. I'm glad. You know, you like it. It seems to be getting, a good response out there. So it was just perfect timing. And for me as a designer, I think it was just an honor to be able to work on a project with, you know, the GOAT's name attached to it.
0: Absolutely. And I was just in Ireland recently, and I wore the shoes for a number of the rounds that I played, and obviously playing golf in Ireland, not the easiest walk, but the shoe performed very well, super comfortable, zero signs of blisters, and hey, they look pretty cool too. So all in all, a great shoe. Hey, Kelly, it's been so much fun hanging out with you today. Congratulations on all the success you've had specifically with these two products, and looking forward to having you on our show again very soon.
24: Appreciate it. Thank you for having me.
23: Absolutely love these two new shoes. Golf Talk Canada continues next.
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23: Coming down the stretch on our August long weekend best of edition of Golf Talk Canada, I'm Adam Scully. Well, here's one of our more recent editions of Winners, Weird, and What. And on this particular occasion, Mark at the tee.
14: I'll answer the question. You want answers?
19: I think I'm entitled.
14: You want answers?
19: I want the truth.
14: You can't handle the truth.
25: You know, I watched the end of A Few Good Men the other night. It was on TV. What a great movie. That you can watch that scene over and over again. Okay, I'm getting sidetracked here. My winner, gents, Lucas Glover. We're going to show this on our TV show this week. It's all over social media if you're interested. Lucas Glover, after holding one out on Sunday on the green at the 3M Open, takes his boots off, does a lap around the long route to the hole to get his ball out of the hole, doing it in his bare feet, in his socks, I should say. Why is he doing this? Well, originally we thought that he was protesting aim point because he's been very open about aim point and how it's got to stop. And I mean, every week I see these guys aim pointing now from 3 feet. It's ridiculous. And they're stepping all over the hole. It's just stupid. But in reality, guys, it's the group behind that was complaining that he's still wearing metal spikes and pegging it up and spiking up the greens. Bob, I am absolutely shocked that in 2026, about 10 to 15% of the PGA Tour are still wearing pegs. That's crazy. That means 20-some-odd guys can be wearing pegs each week. I just find that shocking, Weeksy.
26: It's funny when you hear, like as a guy who grew up in an era of metal spikes, it's funny to hear that click, click, click when the guys with the spikes are walking on the pavement. It's sort of like, oh, yeah, I remember that now. You don't hear it very often. But there are still guys. Now, most of the guys have a very short peg. It's not like, I think when we were going growing up, Mark, it was, I don't know if you played in metal spikes, but I had
25: longer.
26: They were like 100%. 8 or 9 inches or something, maybe. I don't know. But but they're pretty short now.
0: High heels.
26: So anyway, it is, the only thing is you can tap everything down now. So what's the big deal?
25: It's just a weird one. The whole thing's weird. Yes, you can tap them down. The other thing is, why do you need metal spikes? I mean, the traction on the new soft spikes are as good or better. The whole thing's bizarre, but the image of Glover walking around shoeless is just special. Okay, my weird, guys, we keep talking about, you know, changing the schedule, 2028 reinvention, this. Scully, why haven't we talked about moving the PGA back to August? I get that the PGA America has been the most flexible governing body in this entire process. They've been asked to bend the most. But the players to May and the PGA to August is the biggest no-brainer in the world for me. I don't even with a bigger, better, badder FedEx Cup playoffs, which we're going to get, I would still love to see PGA Championship first week of August into a three-week run of playoffs. Is that not a no-brainer, Skulls?
1: It's got to be close, right? Because the last time the PGA Championship was in August was back in 2018. And in 2018, that's when Brooks Koepka beat Tiger Woods in that duel. And the Tour Championship, the FedEx Cup playoffs, went right into the Ryder Cup. And it was like Tiger had played like, it was like 9 of 11 weeks. It was just a lot of golf, right? But I'm with you. When there's 260 days from the claret jug being handed out to the first round of the Masters, I don't care that there's weird things in the schedule. That's too much. We need another major.
25: It also brings a lot of PGA golf courses that I love back into play, including Whistling Straits and Oak Hill, because you go to Kohler, Wisconsin in May and roll the dice, you might lose. You might be playing a round of golf in snow in May. So we can only keep our fingers crossed, keep an eye on this. And finally, my one, I just want to give, you know, I don't give many flowers to Live Golf, and we are likely very close to the cliff with Live Golf. But Lucas Herbert, who played a great Open Championship, shot 62 on Sunday, walked away with their victory. I guess he'll be off to the DP World Tour, I'm assuming, probably as early as next year. You know what? What a nice performance. And if that's the last single title they hand out on the Harlem Globetrotter Tour, then it was a nice round of golf. All right, Bob. The tee is yours.
4: So what do I do? Just aim for the pond?
7: No, you're not supposed to hit it into the water.
4: But you hit it into the water.
7: I know I hit it into the water.
4: Well, why do they even have water if you're not supposed to hit it there?
7: Because it's fun! We're having fun!
4: Look, it went further than your ball.
26: All right, well, my winner this week is kind of a twofold. Actually, it's a sort of a group win, but it is the Toronto Golf Club, which hosted a very successful Canadian Women's Amateur Championship last week. Now, they did have a little bit of a battle with some of the rain earlier in the week, but that's all right. It went over very, very well from what I understand. And the winner, Rena Kawasaki, who is a American from the sort of in the L.A. area, Rancho Palo Verde, since she won. Ooh. She took a two-shot victory over Canada's Lauren Kim, tied for third, by the way. Aphrodite Deng, boy, that I want to say girl, but she's not really a girl, but she's only 16. She is really playing some great golf. But congrats to everyone at Toronto Golf. 150th anniversary this year. They're celebrating in style. And it was good, apparently. As I said, everything went off perfectly. Adam, have you had a chance to play at Toronto Golf?
1: I have. And, Bob, I probably played less than 10, but more than 5 times, I think. And for me, it's top 2 in Canada. Top 2. I think it's Cabot Lynx, yeah, and Toronto Golf Club for me. Those two are tremendous.
26: It's amazing. My weird takes us to the Stavanger Golf Club in Norway. Now, they have a little bit of a problem over there. For about a decade, I can't believe this guy hasn't been caught, but for over a decade, a man has been coming onto the golf course at night. They're saying a man, and I'll tell you about that in a second, and pooping in one of the cups.
1: Oh.
26: He's never been caught. And apparently he's pooped in all 18, but he has a couple of favorite holes that he likes to poop in.
25: As we all do.
26: And the superintendent there, this is the expert. The superintendent said they know it's a man because the poop is too big to be a woman's. I don't know what about sizing and poops or anything like that, but they actually installed a big spotlight that would go on when he came to some of the favorite holes. But he climbed the tree and dismantled them. So he's gone to great lengths to continue to be able to poop on his golf course and in the cup. I mean, just think about that for a second, about the process of that. Of like I don't think he picks it up with his hands and puts it in the cup, right? I think he like
1: I hope
26: poops
1: not.
26: Directly in the cup.
25: Like, so
26: Mark, I don't know.
25: You're considering a much lower squat here, like a leg workout of some type, Bob.
26: Yeah.
25: Interesting.
26: Yeah,
25: interesting.
26: Yeah.
25: I've heard some pretty sick fetishes in my time, gentlemen, but
26: the poop in the cup in Norway. I hope that we can continue to get updates on how this is proceeding.
25: See, well, this is what happened. So Vikings used to get on ships, Bob, right, and sail across the sea, and pillage and burn villages. And the modern day Viking now obviously have left that centuries behind. And now the modern day Viking travels from one nine to the next nine to defecate in cups.
0: Wow.
26: Imagine the guy on the Greens committee who goes around to put the cups in every day, and he knows that at one point he's going to come across this poop net. And apparently it only happens on weekdays, not weekends. He takes the weekends off.
0: Perfect. So, we got to get this guy on the show. We have to get this guy.
26: Yeah,
0: we'll translate it. It's fine. Yeah, we got to go.
25: Oh, man.
0: Wow.
26: And now there's another update. This is in my what. And what do you think it would take for people to stop bringing their own beer onto golf courses? Lots of people do it. I know all sorts of people who have done it. I know a producer who does it. And, you know, if you go into a pay-as-you-play golf course, I think it sometimes happens. But now one of the golf courses has come up with a plan where they have put a special wrap over every can of beer they sell. And I don't know actually what it looks like. I haven't seen the picture of it, but it clearly identifies it as being a beer that has been sold to this person on the golf course. And if you bring out a beer and you're caught drinking, and obviously the guy from the marshal can look over and say, there's a can that doesn't have the wrap. We know he's brought it on. So they're cracking down on people like producers who bring beer onto golf courses. And you can't bring your beer onto a golf course. I know, listen, I don't know a golfer who hasn't done it, but Adam, I think maybe this is a step. I don't know if it's a step in the right direction. Seems like a waste of energy to me, perfectly honest.
0: Yeah, it's a step in a direction, and whether you're a producer, whether you're a betting analyst, you know, people who bring beers onto golf courses, it happens all the time. I mean, come on, this is something. But Bob, I got to tell you, we've done 3-Dub. I've been on the show for 10 years. This might be in your top 3 of all time 3-Dubs. This is tremendous stuff.
26: Well, it takes a little bit of research, that's all. All right, Adam, the tee is now yours.
8: 348. Oh, man, that is sweet.
0: Before I get to my 3-Dub, I marked it in my calendar, 11:38 a.m. Eastern Time, Monday, July 27, 2026. Mark compliments Live Golf.
25: Yes.
0: That is now in the calendar. We'll have a calendar update. We'll have a celebration. No, anyway. My winner this week.
25: Guys, by the way, I'm just texting Scott Heron, superintendent at the Toronto Hunt, saying I've got a new idea for the member guests. And, brown cups. We're going to paint the cups.
0: It's too bad we're not playing this year now. Oh.
26: Brings new meaning to closest to the hole.
0: This has officially gone off the rails. Anyway, my winner this week. We always say the first good decision for the golf course starts in the closet. We love talking about players and their outfits and how great they are, how awful they are. Sung J.M. wore a sweater at the 3M Open. Mm-hmm. It's one of the greatest outfits ever. All it said was Sungjae him. I absolutely love this. I mean, Sungjae rocked that thing. His buddy Keith Mitchell had it on later in the night with that straight brim visor on too. I mean, sometimes you gotta throw on some different gear. Sungjae him, good on him for that. Also a good dancer, by the way. Getting back to our dancing conversation,
25: our third contestant.
0: He unleashed Gangnam Style after one of the President's Cup, and it was. We'll post that on social, I think. That was a brilliant video. Anyway, my weird this week, Charlie Woods. He was in a playoff at the U.S. Junior Amateur, and someone took a photo during the middle of his backswing. And given his last name is Woods, there were a few more people following his group, and that's just something he's going to have to, fortunately or unfortunately, get used to, given he's Tiger's son. And his reaction to the said fan, he just looked at him and said, really, dude? Really? But Bob, I mean, like, this is going to happen. He's going to have to get used to this. And we all know this week in, week out in the world of golf, professional golf. There's a lot of noise when these players hit. That's just a fact.
26: Yeah, I think you have to get used to it. The click at the top of the backswing. First of all, why does a guy camera make a noise anymore? You can turn that off. You know, you don't really have to have that on. It's on your phone.
0: True.
26: Just be on the silent mode, maybe, and that would be better. But yeah, Charlie, listen, Charlie's going to get a lot of attention no matter how he plays, unfortunately or fortunately, I guess, depending on your outlook.
1: And my what this week, Michael Kim, a 59 at the 3M Open, yet he doesn't win. Another example of a player going out and shooting 59 and not getting the W. Go check out his Twitter page where he almost went hole by hole, shot by shot through that 59. I absolutely love the insight. After going 7 under through 10, he double-checked his scorecard to see what the par was, 71, by the way. And he said over his putt on 18 for birdie from 24 feet, his last thought was, don't leave it short. Boy, oh boy, he did not leave it short. He joined the 59 Club, Michael Kim, at the 3M Open. When we come back here on Golf Talk Canada, we'll wrap up today's show, give you a little update when you can watch and listen to us the rest of the week.
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9: Reflection of the times, right? Where the Maple Leafs were going through their rise and through their window of
11: great drafts,
9: trying to win drafts in a very difficult time in the NHL. And now think about teams that are going through their window and where the NHL stands right now, where there is a ton more flexibility than the Maple Leafs had to maneuver with back in the day.
11: When we talk about the story of the Maple Leafs playoff failures, number one is the core four and Morgan Riley not delivering. Other parts of it is going to be the team didn't draft and develop enough defensemen. But part of it is going to be all those contracts were signed a year or a year and a half before COVID, and it killed the Maple Leafs more than almost any other team when COVID happened.
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5: 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We'll have a full recap of the AIG Women's Open as well, the Rocket Classic, and we'll look ahead to the Wyndham Championship, the final regular season event on the PGA Tour this season. Hard to believe. 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And remember, the first good decision for the golf course starts in the closet.
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9: Today's guest, Prime Video NFL analyst Andrew Whitworth. Legendary broadcaster Bob Costas. Actor LaMonica Garrett. And now, it's Rich Eisen.
12: All right, everybody, welcome to this edition of the Rich Eisen Show. We've got ourselves quite the triple play today. Andrew Whitworth, Bob Costas, and LaMonica Garrett. So we'll be talking about Lioness, Tigers, and Rams. Oh, my. 844-204-RICH is the number to dial right here on the program. Good to see you over there, Chris Brockman. How are you?
14: I'm great. When did you think of that?
12: Literally a minute ago.
14: Okay, good.
12: Listening to the open.
14: That's how top-notch you are. Okay.
12: Good to see you, DJ Mikey D. Good
19: morning, Rich.
12: What's going on? TJ Jefferson, that candle's lit. What's going on over there, sir?
19: A whole lot of stuff is going on.
12: It's the first week in August. It's Susie's birthday today.
19: Hey!
12: Happy birthday, Susie.
19: Susie.
12: Yeah. I mean, same day as Tom Brady. And
14: Johnny C.
12: Johnny C. McGinley. Butterbean.
14: Yeah, I saw that.
12: Susie probably didn't know. She's got the same birthday as Butterbean.
19: Yeah. The most important one, though, is Susie Schuster.
12: That's correct. 844-204-RICH is the number to dial right here in our neighborhood of Los Angeles, California. So, we start today's show in the state of Michigan, though, where 1 week ago, this show emanated from the state of Michigan. So I went back to my alma mater for the Champion Circle event. Got to see
2: whole bunch of people that I hadn't seen in a long time, or I've known for a very long time. And when I first showed up on that campus in 1986 as a kid from New York City, right there in the Midwest, and I began to learn what it was like to live outside of New York City, you know, people started using words that I didn't, you know, like tennis shoes for sneakers. They called it pop. I called it soda. Oh, you know what I mean?
14: Yeah.
2: There was a card game called Euchre, and they made it a verb. Like, do you want a euke? And I thought, why are you asking me to vomit? You know, that sort of thing, you know, fish out of water. Then I would turn on the television set, and I saw one face more than any other. Now, this was just at the beginnings of the Zeke-led Bad Boys era.
14: Okay.
2: But there was one guy on television that was nuts, like selling cars, selling tires, selling everything. I mean, this guy was absolutely everywhere. And his name was Sparky Anderson. I'm telling you guys, I would turn on the television and it was Sparky this, Sparky that.

0: 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The Hall of Fame was quite nice to post on their socials that we are doing the show there from Friday. On Friday, we'll be in Canton, Ohio. That's the Royal Way. You guys will be back here.
1: Yeah.
0: Because I'll be sitting there at the hall, and I'll be there. You're here. Chris Berman is going to stop by. He is the master of ceremonies for yet another induction ceremony on Saturday. I believe, is Rod Woodson on the hook too? Rod, I got to text Marshall. I heard he's going to be there.
1: Oh, good.
0: I try to see if Sean Payton would join because he is introducing Drew Brees.
1: I saw that video.
0: But he's arriving shortly before the jacket dinner. I mean, he is coaching, practice, and then hopping on a plane. So
1: it's cool.
0: That's happening on Friday. Very excited about
1: that. Love that.
0: All of that good stuff. Apparently, the Red Sox are circling around Adley Rutschman.
1: Yeah, some baseball moves are happening. Obviously, we're a few hours away from the deadline. Yeah, Sox and Orioles close to a deal. Looks like that could be in the medical stages right now because Rutschman's on the DL right now with kind of a wrist.
0: Okay.
1: So that could be done. Joe Adell has been traded to the Guardians.
0: Right.
1: And the Mariners have acquired Taylor Ward from Baltimore as well.
0: The Angels sent Soriano to the Blue Jays early this morning.
1: Oh, wow. Well, they just traded Gausman to the Cubs.
0: So, yeah. I don't know what...
1: Interesting.
0: There's...
1: Get rid of a stud, acquire a stud.
0: Right.
1: Okay.
0: You know. What are the Mets up to? You paying attention over there?
2: Not really.
0: Nope.
2: What's there to pay attention to? Like I said, baseball is far too long. When your team's not doing well, it's like you could set yourself up to have a horrible summer. You could go about your day. I'm choosing to go about my life.
0: I'm always happy to slag on the Mets. You know you're aware of that.
2: Clearly.
0: So for anybody that's like, oh, the Dodgers are ruining baseball because they have the most money. You know who's got an unlimited pile of cash? The Mets.
2: Yeah.
0: And they're a dumpster fire. Because you also have to have the proper front office, the proper farm system, the proper manager, the proper roster.
1: And the players have to perform.
0: Yeah. Yes, they do.
3: Yep.
0: And the Dodgers are hitting on all those fronts.
1: Yeah. Well, not this weekend.
0: Not this weekend. Attaboy. Did you go to any of them?
1: No.
0: Why?
1: Too hot, too expensive.
0: Ah.
2: Okay. Well, it was ridiculously hot this weekend.
0: Yeah. That's true.
1: Yeah. And ticket prices were outrageous. It's funny, Andrew Freeman talked about the 50,000 fans. Yeah, a lot of empty seats and a lot of Boston fans there in Dodger Stadium.
0: You're feeling good about yourself right now. What are they, 20?
1: We're the best team in baseball.
0: 28
1: right now.
0: And 5 in the last month?
2: That's a far cry from like, the beginning of the season where you were crying that you were the worst team in baseball.
1: We were the worst team in baseball.
0: For the second straight year, Red Sox fans were like, what are we doing? And they're like, oh, that's what we're doing. You know, last year it was Devers. This year it was getting rid of your manager.
1: It's wild.
0: It really is. Our
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1: 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Derek in Missouri wants to chat with us, one of our longtime listeners as well. What's up, Derek? How are you?
2: I'm good, Rich. Are you excited about heading to your favorite state here in a few days?
1: The state of Ohio you're talking about?
2: Yes.
1: Yeah, sure. I always like going to Canton, Ohio, and hearing from the Ohio State fans screaming OH at me. It's great, Derek. Thanks for asking. So great.
2: I love you, Rick.
1: I love you too, buddy. Time, it's all good. You know, what's up?
2: All right, so we're, 37 days from the NFL kickoff season.
1: Yeah.
2: I got what's more likely for you, Rick.
1: Okay.
2: How about this? What's more likely to happen this upcoming season? The Cowboys make the NFC title game, or Caleb Williams becomes the first Bears quarterback to surpass 4,000 yards this season?
3: Caleb Williams.
1: Thanks for the call, Derek. So, what's more likely? Cowboys make the NFC championship game, or Caleb Williams throws for 4,000 yards? How close did he come last year, Chris?
3: 3,942.
4: He was very close.
1: With all due respect.
3: Should take the 4,000.
1: I'm taking the 4,000 yards.
3: Yeah.
5: Settle down just a little bit.
1: Because Caleb's saying, you know, it's not just going to happen in the fourth quarter every game this year.
3: They're
1: going to do it for all four quarters.
4: Pulling out of the backside?
1: You know what I mean? That's what he's saying. So.
6: I can't wait.
1: Luther Burden's the next Amon Ross St. Brown.
4: That's what I mean.
1: Jarvis Landry, right?
4: That's right, right. Colston Loveland, best tight end in the league.
1: I said that part. Ben Johnson's the one talking about Luther Burden, which, by the way, I don't blame the coach for doing that. What, Jim Harbaugh's the only one that can go out there and start hyping his players for greatness? You know? I'm sure Luther Burden hears his coach talking like that in the local media, and he's feeling great about himself. Run game. Let's get Monongai up and running a little sooner, right?
3: Monongai.
4: Swift.
1: Andre
4: Swift.
1: Yeah. I understand that.
4: Yeah.
1: Two-headed monster. That's what he's built. That's what he did in Detroit. So do this year. Caleb Williams now has a, I'm telling you, Colston friggin' Loveland.
4: Oh, he's not exactly a sleeper, Rich. He's the number three ranked tight end heading into the week.
1: Okay. So other people are already believing the same thing. I'm not saying I'm telling any, you know.
4: Yeah.
1: Just the mere fact that I'm stating it as confidently does not mean I'm the only one saying it. I'm just the most important one who's saying it. Does that make sense to you?
4: Yes, obviously. Okay.
3: You had me until that last part.
1: But on the other hand, I've already said that things are set up for you to finally get what you're looking for out of your Dallas Cowboys, sir.
3: Yeah, but
1: which is
3: you
1: an
3: know,
1: all-time
3: like,
1: run that's going to make you feel like.
3: Like me, everyone's reminding me in the comments, we got to get it done in the playoffs, and I admit it. So yeah, regular season fine. We got to make a playoff run.
6: Super Bowl.
3: Yeah.
1: What are you like a bird over there?
6: Super Bowl. Are you think they're going to make the Super Bowl?
1: It's entirely possible. They've got the
3: roster. You've been here 11 days in a row. You haven't heard him say this already?
1: He's working faders for Cape Verde matches.
6: I'm done with that.
1: He's not paying attention.
3: Apparently.
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0: 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Let's go back to the phone lines. Dan in Minneapolis, Minnesota, home of SummerSlam, correct? Am I not?
2: That's where it was.
0: On that? Right. What's up, Dan?
3: Yeah, I can't speak on that, Rich. I'm a 45-year-old male. I haven't watched SummerSlam in 30 years.
2: But, that's a little disrespectful.
0: That's a 45-year-old guy, male, right across the way. That was
4: I watched. No, that's great.
3: All good. Hey, man, couple things you said earlier. Now, I'll preface this by saying, though I live in Minneapolis, I am from the OC. I am a Dodger fan. So if they never implement a salary cap, I'm happy to keep winning every year.
0: Right.
3: But I do not see how anyone can reasonably and objectively make an argument that it's good for the sport to have 75%-ish of the markets have tepid interest because they don't feel like they can compete. I mean, I kind of feel like that's how the NBA was 10, 15 years ago before, you know, they started implementing changes. And I don't think anybody in New York or Boston or LA is any less interested in the NBA now, even though they don't run the show every single year. And then my other thing is, you know, nothing's binary. And the counterpoint that a lot of my Dodger brethren like to say, you know, about parity and all the Brewers and the Rays and stuff, it's like, okay, the Brewers and the Rays are phenomenally run organizations. Like, they are an anomaly. I mean, they make zero mistakes running their organization, and they still don't sniff anything in the playoffs. I mean, we absolutely drubbed them last year. They were amazing in the regular season because their farm system, I mean, everybody turns into a phenomenal professional player, and we still just kicked the ever-loving, you know, what out of them last year. It'll probably happen this year, too.
0: Wow.
3: So that's not really, like, an argument to me saying, like, oh, like, there are some competitive teams out there that come from small markets. It's like, you know, that's kind of like almost a convenient lawyer speak to me. And then you had mentioned earlier, you know, anybody could have had Scoobal
0: Dan.
3: Okay, fundamentally and objectively, yeah, that is true.
0: Yeah.
3: But no team whose lifeblood, such as the Brewers, are going to trade for him when that's their only chance is developing their own guys.
0: I don't know, Dan.
3: To be competitive.
0: Dan, I appreciate your call and, you know, your passion clearly on all this, but the Brewers did it with CC Sabathia years ago. Same thing, left-handed, Cy Young. Let's get him for a few weeks and see what happens. Why couldn't they do that again?
1: The Padres did it with Juan Soto a few years ago.
0: I mean, it happens all the time. Rentals happen all the time in Major League Baseball. It's just who wanted him for $9 million and three prospects. Again, I don't know the apples to apples on someone's prospects compared to the ones that the Tigers accepted here. And I don't know the apples to apples to what everyone else offered in terms of paying off every penny of Scoobal's contract for the Tigers, because clearly they didn't want to pay him anymore. You know? So that's the issue. In the same way that we're saying the Dodgers are destroying baseball by getting Tarek Skubal, they haven't paid him $400 million yet. We're just assuming that's coming. But at this point in time, they did what anybody else had the right to do. If they wanted to give up three prospects of this caliber and pay $9 million, which is chump change in this day and age. And if the Yankees had a chance to do it and didn't do it for other people, then they're going to hear about it from their fans. I mean, Scoobal, is the fact that he went to the Dodgers is no skin off a Yankee fan's nose when they've already have Cole and Schlittler and Fried and Rodon. You don't need to add another $400 million player to a lineup like a staff like that. As a matter of fact, if the Yankees can get any of their hitting back and they have a pitching staff like that, they can go to battle against the Dodgers and good luck. Good luck. They can do that, but they need more help in the bullpen and hitting, And the issue is they've got a team that is the hottest team in baseball for over a month. It happens to be their diehard rival that just went ahead and grabbed a three-time All-Star switch-hitting catcher in Adley Rutschman.
1: Yeah, that deal is official now.
0: Done. So the Red Sox have now done that. And as of this conversation, the Yankees have added Luis Garcia Jr., who is a terrific hitter the Washington Nationals for four prospects.
1: Leads the NL in slugging.
0: I mean, three prospects and Jake Bird, who the Yankees got in last year's trade deadline and hardly did anything of significance, with all due respect.
1: Yeah, Garcia's been awesome this year.
0: He's been great. The only problem is he is a left-handed slugger who, yes, plays second, but you already have a left-handed slugger who plays second in Jazz Chisholm. You already have a left-hander who is playing first base in Ben Rice. And when, heaven forbid, Stanton gets healthy again, where does Rice play? They already said he's not going to catch. Rice is going to have to play. I mean, the roster does not appear to be in the proper shape to go on a run. So we'll see what Brian Cashman does in the next hour to have a conversation about what they'll do.
1: Yeah, there's a lot of moves popping right now. The Dodgers just traded for Chris Bubik from the Royals. The Padres traded for Robbie Ray from the Giants.
0: That's a significant... He's a former Cy Young.
1: Yeah, you mentioned Adley to Boston is a done deal. And Reed Detmers to the Cubs.
0: Who also added Gausman. A bunch of teams are loading up.
1: Yeah.
0: We'll see what the Yankees do in the next hour.
1: Yeah, 3 hours left.
2: Must be nice.
0: But right now, again, Dodgers destroying baseball. Maybe in the long run, if owners blow up the sport because they can't figure out how to get their own house in order before turning to the players, as opposed to saying, we can't figure our own house, so you figure it out for us. We'll lock you out in the meantime. Dodgers did what anybody else could do. $9 million, three prospects. They were the only ones who had the chance and the cojones and the ability to do it. You have to figure out what everyone else is doing. We'll talk about it with Jeff Passan on tomorrow's program. The Golics will be here, senior and junior, as they are now preceding this show on the ESPN Radio Network. And then there'll be you as well. Let's chat again on Tuesday. Ladidi's going to join us too.
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5: Trying to
6: Lucky
5: win.
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5: 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In a very difficult time in the NHL. And now, think about teams that are going through their window and where the NHL stands right now, where there is a ton more flexibility than the Maple Leafs had to maneuver with back in the day.
6: When we talk about the story of the Maple Leafs playoff failures, number one is the core four and Morgan Rielly not delivering. Other parts of it is going to be the team didn't draft and develop enough defensemen. 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

0: 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If you miss anything, you can go to the Matt Myron podcast. That is on everywhere you could get a podcast downloaded. They have a new little, I don't know what you would call it, Myron, a new graphic for our podcast, which is new.
1: Yeah.
0: It's got different colors, and we got our own little feature, which was nice. I like I saw the Golix new one. It had a donut on it. I thought that was, we need our own food on our podcast feed app, but you can go download and subscribe now. Yeah. I think a cookie would be perfect.
1: Yeah. No, because I don't want that to become a thing, man. I don't want people just calling me cookie all of a sudden, man.
0: Yeah, I think it already is. Now, for a lot of people, it's probably hard to follow what has been happening in college athletics with the bill to decide, you know, how the Power Four and how college football was going to be regulated. The NCAA and the various conferences went to Congress, went to the Senate, and said, we need you to write a bill. They wrote a bill, and then the SEC and Big Ten complained about it. And then Friday night, Myron, apparently some reporting says that Donald Trump told the commissioners of the SEC and Big Ten that if they did not agree to the bill as it existed, that he would go on Truth Social and blast them, which is, I think, a pretty amazing thing for a president to say. So I guess the SEC and Big Ten leaders worried about the ramifications. They went ahead and signed on with the bill. But I want to read you a couple of the provisions of the bill, because I don't think a lot of fans realize what this bill says. The major part is, in addition to the $21 million salary cap that exists now in college athletics, which really isn't a salary cap, they will add the ability for teams to give $27.5 million a year to their athletes who they are retaining. So I want you to think about that. You'll have $21 million to go get players, but you will have an additional $27 million to retain the players that you have now, which means the salary cap for all major colleges, if they want to spend it, will be $48 million. Now, there have been a lot of colleges that have said they can't afford the $21
1: million. Yeah.
0: What happens, Myron, when that number becomes $48
1: million? I mean, you're going to have 12 teams that are the Dodgers of college sports. Like, that's what's going to happen. It's amazing. Matt, you said some of these teams couldn't afford $20 million. Let's go a step further. We got schools borrowing money to make that number happen. And now you're going to add another almost $30 million on top of it? It just doesn't seem feasible. Like, when you look at all these rules, to me, Matt, it only makes sense that the richest schools ultimately break off and do their own thing. It just feels like that's where we're headed eventually. These rules help those teams because, to your point, most of those squads can't come up with $50 million. So like, what are we even talking about here? These groups are separating themselves. This bill isn't for all the schools. This bill is going to affect about 20 teams that can really afford that kind of money.
0: Yeah, the question is, how many schools can even? I mean, there are multiple schools in the ACC and Big 12 that cannot afford the system that exists now. So, like, if you are a Cincinnati fan or a West Virginia fan, or, you know, go to the ACC and take Boston College or Pitt or whatever, if you're a fan of one of those schools, you can't even really afford what exists now. You end up throwing an extra $27 million. And when I saw this, Myron, my inclination was this was the massive schools, your Alabamas, your Texas, your Ohio States, retrying to establish supremacy. Because now, with the extra $27 million to keep your players, high school recruiting will become important again. Because who you get out of high school, you will now be able to pay double what any other school will do, and you can essentially pay them to sit the bench, something that a lot of these schools can't do right now.
1: Yeah, I mean, you hit it, Matt. Like, I think you're going to have these rich schools can almost create a farm system. They can bring in young talent. They can pay them to sit. I also think we're not talking about every position. this is going to be about the elite quarterbacks, elite receivers, elite defensive players. And if you can pay that quarterback 10, 12, 13 million, whatever the number's going to be, now you're in a position to have some continuity and consistency. So I just think it's going to separate the haves from the have-nots even more than it already is. But I agree, this is your Alabamas and Texas trying to kind of get a foothold. But
0: well, what do you Texas think these Tech guys are going to go dance? For now? Meyer. So, like, Milan Momcilovic is a college basketball player playing for Kentucky. He is, by reports, going to be paid $6 million to play at Kentucky. LeBron signed in Philadelphia for $4 million. He's going to make $2 million more than LeBron James, which is absolutely crazy. Under a system with a $48 million salary cap, how much is a quarterback worth in college football? 10? 12? I mean, are you talking about that level of money? Which at which point they might make more than guys coming into the draft.
1: I'll go a step further. More than that. Because let's be honest, if you're a college team and you feel like you've been pretty good in the portal, you can use that $21 million plus whatever NIL deals you have access to bring in extra talent. The thing you can't replace is an elite quarterback, especially one that maybe can go to the NFL. $20 million is going to happen for a player. Like, that's going
0: to
1: happen.
0: You think there's
1: going
0: to be a college player in the next, if this bill passes, that will make $20 million?
1: $20 million. You're going to have a guy who's going to have the opportunity to be a top 10 pick in the NFL draft. He can go to the NFL right now. If you're that team and you have a chance to win a championship, that's going to be the numbers we're talking about for those guys. Now, I don't think that's 10 players. It might be two, but we're going to see it.
0: I think it's possible. I mean, you already had in this year's draft of the NBA, probably 15 guys that could have gone to the draft, maybe even gotten picked at the end of the first round, Myron, that decided to come back to college basketball, right? Yeah. I think you're going to start seeing that a lot more in football. I mean, they had some of that happen this year, but if you have a quarterback who could make, I think 20's high, but 12 to 15, you could be a first-round quarterback, Myron, and still decide to come back to college football.
1: And now 5 for 5, you might be able to do that 3 years, maybe more, to just make $50 million in college, whatever the number is. This is a game changer for the richest schools. If you're the other schools, though, you got to be wondering, why am I in the same conference as these other power players?
0: Yeah, and maybe that's where it ultimately ends up, because you're going to have a situation where there's just no way for again, Cincinnati to compete at this level. No. And they might just end up having to decide, we got to go a different way and we're going to have to do a different thing. Now, we're going to continue to update you on any trade deadline major deals that come in the next hour. Plus, going to talk a little bit football and NBA. It's Matt Myron, first day, 3 to 5 on ESPN.
2: TSN 1050, traffic.
3: A couple of new issues are slowing things down on the 401 this afternoon. On the eastbound side in the express, a stalled vehicle is blocking the right lane approaching Brock Road, so expect delays from Salem through to the 412. 401 westbound collectors, a vehicle is blocking the right lane approaching Warden, and the ramp from Dixon all the way through to the 401 westbound remains closed because of a crash. 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
0: It is hour number two. Matt Myron here on ESPN Radio with the man that just flows, Myron Metcalf. I am Matt Jones. 888-SAY-ESPN. We have a couple open lines. Love to hear from you, especially if you were one of our Sunday listeners. Freddie and Harry comes up right after this at 5 o'clock. I want to thank everybody who's listening. First of all, shout out to my folks in Kentucky who are fans of KSR, who've tuned in, also our Sunday morning folks. And I just want to tell you, the amount of work it took to get this on behind the scenes, it was a scramble by everybody behind the scenes to get it happening. Myron, we got it, and we've got some questions coming in here. One person goes, I need to ask Myron, has he seen the Odyssey or the new Spider-Man movie? I trust his film recommendations. That's very nice.
1: Yeah, I think people know about me. I'm a film connoisseur, I've been called at times. So I saw Spider-Man on Saturday. It was incredible. I actually think it's the best Spider-Man of the series. Definitely worth seeing.
0: How many it feels like a Spider-Man comes out every year. How many Spider-Mans do we have to have? And why is this one any different than the other ones?
1: Well, this is different, and everything's leading up to Doomsday with the Avengers. So there's a huge Doomsday Avengers movie coming. So this one is important.
0: So Spider-Man, he's with the Avengers. He's not in the Batman world. Okay, go ahead.
1: It's not Batman.
0: Well, I hate superheroes, so I don't know. I never know which is which.
1: That's interesting because, you know, Disney, which owns ESPN, is actually in charge of Marvel.
0: I actually love superheroes, and I would like everyone to see all the Marvel movies if that's possible.
2: Good team. Good team. Thank you.
0: Go Disney. Odyssey, Ant-Man coming to a theater near you.
1: Yes. With Odyssey, I don't see three-hour movies. You know, like I haven't seen any three. I haven't seen the Titanic, anything like that. So this would go against that rule that I have about watching movies. So
0: I've seen the Odyssey. And I think it's absolutely great. I think Matt Damon is excellent in it. Anne Hathaway, kind of my crush, and she's wonderful in it. And then you have, you know, former NHL hockey player Sean Avery, Myron. Did you know he's one of Odysseus's men in the Odyssey?
1: His men, like soldiers, or what do you mean?
0: Yeah, I mean, if he...
1: Oh, okay.
0: Did you read the Odyssey at any point in your life?
1: I have not read the Odyssey.
0: He has men that go on and they, you know, they hide in the horse and then they go and they...
1: Oh, like the Trojan thing. Yeah, right? Yeah.
0: Well, that's part of it. But then after the Trojan thing, they go from island to island. Are you familiar with the story at all?
1: Is this what, like, the 300? Remember that movie 300 where they all...
0: I didn't see 300, but there was actually, you may have heard of this, there was a play called The Odyssey, which most people read when they were young. There was the Iliad and the Odyssey. Do you have any memory of any of that?
1: Were Romeo and Juliet there? Was this
0: that's Shakespeare. That's a little bit of a, that's 2,500 years later.
1: Were they there, though? You didn't answer the question. Were they there?
0: I don't think they were there. So you didn't see it, but Sean Avery played for the Rangers, I think the LA Kings.
1: And
0: the
1: I know who that is.
0: He is he's one of like Odysseus's men. He was in the entire movie and one of the last people actually to die in it. Spoiler alert. Okay. So you can watch it.
1: You can't do that. If you want me to see it, you can't say who died. That's
0: I mean, it's a 3,000-year-old poem, Myron. I feel like you've had time to figure out what's in it.

0: Come on, man.
1: Wait, what? It doesn't look like to me these people had ever... Had they met each other before this?
0: Nobody went to rehearsal, man. Nobody. Nobody showed up before the game to practice. It sounded like they're singing two different songs.
1: It does. But don't worry. I'm sure it gets better. I'm sure that as they get going, they start to find sync, right? And then they finish strong. Let's see.
2: Oh, say does this the land of the free and the home of the brave.
0: Oh man, come on, get Auntie, you can't here's what I think should be a rule, man.
1: What's the rule?
0: You should be able to interrupt bad anthems. Like, you should be able to have somebody walk onto the field and just wave their hand, and then you point upstairs and they just play the song. Like, somebody, you don't have to, don't let them keep doing that.
1: Can you, real quick, James, just play the end for me just one more time. Just the end. Because I feel like they were close to hitting the mark there at the end. Go ahead.
2: Oh, what's the mark? Say does the Star Spangled Banner way.
1: I thought the way.
2: The land of the free and the home.
1: Martha Reeves was tired of dealing with the other two women.
0: She did that
1: of the free really quick, they would quit, then they did, right?
0: It was a sing-off, and they never met before, and they just threw out there. It looks like they just said, Martha, here's these two people, and it was like a battle. Like, they were going at each other. If you look at the video... They are not happy with each other.
1: Somebody said it looked like the older women version of Matt and Myron. That you put these two groups of people together.
0: I hope we don't sound like that.
1: Well, let's go here. While it was great, I don't think it's as good as my favorite national anthem of all time, which is my good friend Carl Lewis.
3: Oh, say, can you see? And the Rockets, red flag.
4: Uh-oh. I'll make up for it now.
0: Why did he say, he was surprised?
1: Spoiler alert, he didn't make up for it.
0: He didn't make up for it.
1: Do you like that he acknowledged, though, in the middle, that it wasn't going particularly well?
0: If you are ad-libbing in the middle of your singing, it's not a good sign. should be talking to us.
1: Shout out to Martha Reeves. Shout out to Carl Lewis. Patriotism matters, even if you don't do a good job. Myron, I enjoyed the first episode. We will continue this over the course of however long they'll have us. Freddie and Harry, who are excellent stalwarts of this. Well, I'm hoping it will continue.
0: I better be back.
1: They are next. Thanks for listening. We'll see you tomorrow on Matt and Myron.
5: 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Traffic.
6: Things have settled down just a little bit, but there are still a couple of spots that'll cost you some time this afternoon. On the 401 eastbound, a crash is still blocking that right lane on the collector ramp to Kennedy, with traffic slow from Warden. On the westbound side, the ramp from Dixon Road to the 401, that remains closed because of a crash, but the emergency crews still on scene. And over on the Gardner eastbound, that stalled vehicle still sitting in that right shoulder just past Islington. 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
7: 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Where the Maple Leafs were going through their rise and through their window of...
8: Great draft.
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8: Lucky
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7: 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In a very difficult time in the NHL. And now think about teams that are going through their window and where the NHL stands right now, where there is a ton more flexibility. than the Maple Leafs had to maneuver with back in the day.
8: When we talk about the story of the Maple Leafs playoff failures, number one is the core four and Morgan Rielly not delivering. Other parts of it is going to be the team didn't draft and develop enough defensemen. But part of it is going to be all those contracts were signed a year or a year and a half before COVID, and it killed the Maple Leafs more than almost any other team when COVID happened.
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2: And about 8 years old, you know, you have a pig in the house as a runt, you know, because you gotta, yeah, you gotta feed the runt because it wouldn't get no. This episode, I'm sitting at the table and my dad heard me say, "Man, I'm tired of this oatmeal. I have oatmeal every morning." 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And I'm sitting there, and now I gotta go home and head up home and get oatmeal beat no meal.
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0: speaker. They'll play ESPN Radio. I know you don't want to hear it, and I'm sure if you're a Cleveland Browns fan, you really don't want to hear it. But I hate to break the news to you. The Cleveland Browns want to start Deshaun Watson opening day. Seriously. I know a lot of you probably saying, come on, Freddie. Say it ain't so, Freddie. Say it ain't so. HD, I've heard way, way, way too much. Ever since Todd Monken was hired to be the head coach of Cleveland Browns, not one person is saying anything along the lines of, we want Deshaun Watson to help out Shedeur Sanders. It's all about, we're going to play the best guys. The best guys going to win this job. They're going to give every chance, 230 million reasons of a chance, to put Deshaun Watson out there at the beginning of the year. What happens after that, we'll see. But if he looks anywhere and it's 50-50 between him and Shedeur Sanders, HD, I'm telling you, the Cleveland Browns want to start him. Why? I have no earthly idea, but it seems like that's exactly who they want to be the starting quarterback opening day.
1: So here's my message to owner Jimmy Haslam, general manager Andrew Berry, and also head coach Todd Monken. As a guy who has been in the locker room for 10 years, 7 with the Atlanta Falcons and 3 with the Tennessee Titans, if Deshaun Watson wins that job, then so be it. You go out there and you make him your starting quarterback for week one. If he doesn't win that job and he gets that job anyway, that's bad for your locker room. Because players, from top to bottom, understand and know by how other players and their teammates are performing in practice and how they're galvanizing their teammates and bringing everyone together, who should be out there on that football field. That's the last thing you want as a head coach is to say, hey, we're going to start Deshaun Watson when everyone else in that locker room knows or feels like Shedeur Sanders should be the starting quarterback and had won the job in their opinion. So I would say this, for coach, you play the best man.
0: Right.
1: Whoever wins that job, that's who you play.
0: No doubt.
1: Now, ideally, if you're the Cleveland Browns, you say to yourself, this is the way I would think. You're hoping that the younger quarterback, the guy that you drafted a season ago, will have the ability to win this job because you also have some very, very young talent. You look at the running back position. You have a two-headed monster in Quinshon Judkins and Dylan Sampson. At wide receiver, you drafted KC Concepcion in the first round. You have Denzel Boston that you took in the second round from Washington who can play. And then last year, you got Isaiah Bond for a steal. So those are three young players right there. Then tight end, you have Harold Fannin Jr. So you would love for those young players to be able to grow and grind together to become something great. Because if Shedeur Sanders goes out there and balls out, let's not forget the Cleveland Browns have 2 first-round draft picks for 2027. The pick that they just got from the Los Angeles Rams and their own first-round draft pick.
0: Mm-hmm.
1: Now, here's the debacle. If Deshaun Watson wins this job.
0: And he's going to.
1: You say to yourself, if he does well and the Cleveland Browns make the playoffs, now what are we doing? What are we doing from a quarterback perspective? Are we moving on from Deshaun Watson and we're going to use our two first-round draft picks to try to figure out who our quarterback is going to be moving forward?
0: Mm-hmm.
1: That's where the dilemma, in my opinion, comes. But I would also say this. There is something behind Jimmy Haslam and Andrew Berry still when you give the only person in NFL history
0: all that money.
1: $230 million guaranteed. See, everyone can't be the San Francisco 49ers organization when they traded up to go get Trey Lance third overall, Freddie. And they realize he's not the guy and let's move on to Brock Purdy. Everyone doesn't have that luxury.
0: Right.
1: So Cleveland Browns, you're on the clock again.
0: Believe me, in the history of Brownsian things at quarterback, this would be the most Brownsian thing. A guy that literally could have been cast aside, guaranteed money be damned, is in line to be the starting quarterback in 2027 when it comes to 2026 when it comes to Deshaun Watson. Even he said earlier today that he'd be open to an extension. That tells me all I need to know, that he's probably gotten assurances he will be the starting quarterback day one of 2026. It is Reggae Monday, Freddie and Harry, presented by Progressive Insurance with Harry Douglas. I'm Freddie Coleman. Which has been a better championship move? Myles Garrett to the Los Angeles Rams? Tarik Skubal to the Los Angeles Dodgers? LeBron James to the Philadelphia 76ers. Our answers are next. If you keep it here on ESPN Radio, the ESPN app, and SiriusXM Channel 80.
2: TSN 1050. Traffic. The drive is starting to tighten up again. 401 eastbound past Dixon is the biggest problem. A crash blocking two right lanes and ramp with traffic backing up from the 427. QEW eastbound also taking a hit. A crash just past Mississauga Road has two left lanes blocked. Delays are stretching back through Aaron Mills Parkway. 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
3: Did you wake up to this?
4: 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Where the Maple Leafs were going through their rise and through their window of
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4: 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In a very difficult time in the NHL. 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
5: When we talk about the story of the Maple Leafs playoff failures, number one is the core four and Morgan Riley not delivering. Other parts of it is going to be the team didn't draft and develop enough defensemen. 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
1: I'm a focal point, one of the focal points offensively. And boy, I'm playing 85 snaps a game and I'm getting hit consistently versus 25, 35 snaps a game. Boy, I could go in that meeting room on Monday. Rod, hey, how you feeling, little bro? Yeah, I told your ass, didn't I? It's a different ball game out there when you that one.
21: Now they're eating humble pie.
22: This is Freddie and Harry.

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1: That's what I love. 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As a Hawks, Falcons, Braves fan, Louisville, you never give up hope, no matter what. 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I'm Freddie Coleman. Continue to join us on Reggae Monday. Freddie and Harry on the Freddie and Harry call-in line at 888-SAY-ESPN, 888-729-3776. Don't forget about the 30 for 30 new series called The Betrayal Shohei Ohtani. 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The Betrayal Shohei Ohtani is presented by Gusto. So you heard the inconvenient truth, courtesy of Dr. Zhivago, North Carolina, about what the Dodgers did to him and Harry Douglas' Braves. 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
6: The 401 is back in the spotlight with a couple of new problems around Warden. Eastbound collectors a crash blocking that center lane with traffic backing up from Victoria Park. Just ahead in the express, a stalled vehicle is blocking the left lane past Warden. M403 Eastbound is still a tough go at Winston Churchill where a vehicle fire is blocking two right lanes. Delay stretching back through Aaron Mills Parkway. Hear the reason Sunnybrook targets tumors in real time and why a stroke is reversed in 10 minutes. Give today at yourthereason.ca. 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
18: Good morning. Welcome to Golf Talk Canada. I'm Adam Scully. Hopefully you're enjoying your August-long weekend. Another beautiful weekend here in the GTA. This is a special best of edition of GTC. We'll be back live 10 a.m. Wednesday right here on the TSN radio network. Over the next couple hours here on the show, we're going to play some of our more recent interviews and segments here on GTC, starting with Brooke Henderson. A couple weeks back, Bob was at the CPKC Women's Open Media Day at Royal Mayfair in Edmonton. CPKC Women's Open taking place later this month. And Bob had a chance to go one-on-one with Brooke Henderson.
20: All right, here she is, Brooke Henderson. And we're sitting here at Royal Mayfair, where you're going to come back to in a little while to play at the CPKC Women's Open. But before I get into that, we want to get into some other news here, because there's some pretty good breaking news going on here. Look at that rock on your finger. How did that get there?
21: I know.
20: Congratulations.
21: Thank you. It's been an amazing month. First, my niece was born, Sahali, and she's so beautiful and precious and sweet, and I love being able to get to know her a little bit. And then just a week ago, my boyfriend proposed, so now my fiancé, and I'm just so grateful for him. He's amazing, and I just can't wait to share a life together.
20: Ricky. And I got to ask you this question. How many strokes do you give him?
21: I don't give him any. No. And he loses badly. It's really fun.
20: Wow, that's not very nice. You guys are already off on the wrong foot. Here we go. All right, let's be a little bit serious. But you're the CPKC defending champion here. Is there any more... When you come here, I always laugh and I call it Brooke-a-palooza. You know that. But when you come here and you're the center of attention, does it amp up any more because you're the defending champ?
21: I think so. This week is always so incredible, and I look forward to it every single year. Having thousands of people come out and watch you play golf is really a dream come true. You know, I think back about what I imagined playing professional golf would be, is having fairways lined with people and, you know, holing the winning putt and being able to raise the trophy in front of people chanting your name. And to be able to live that here, especially at CPKC Women's Open, year after year, is so cool. And to have held this trophy twice, been able to succeed on home soil, is so special and a dream come true.
20: You've won major championships, and you've also, as you said, won this twice. How do you compare winning those tournaments? Is this a bigger one? Is there more pressure on you? What is it like to win this tournament compared to a major?
21: I always consider this event sixth major out on the LPGA Tour, so I'm always trying to peak, always having it one of the biggest weeks of the year. And I think being able to win here twice almost means more to me than winning a major. My first one that I ever played in, I was 14 years old, and it was kind of the turning point where I thought, oh my goodness, like if I keep on the right track and I get the breaks, then maybe I can do this for a living. And my dad came out, or my whole family came out that week, which was really great. But my dad he took a picture with the trophy, and he didn't touch it, but he kind of has his arm around it. And then that picture was up in my house it still is, so it has been there for a long time. But being able to replace that photo with one of him actually holding the trophy and one of all of our family together has been just really special. So I think, you know, growing up, this championship has always been on my mind and always one that I wanted to win.
20: Royal Mayfair, you did play here as a 15-year-old. I know we were just saying that you don't really remember much about the golf course, but what are you expecting here? What are you expecting for this golf course to deliver?
21: Well, just seeing it again today, it looks beautiful in perfect condition, and you know, just trying to remember some of the holes. And I'm really looking forward to the opportunity when I get to play it next and kind of plan my strategy. I'm playing slightly different than I did when I was 15, so I'm sure the yardage book will be a little different this year, but I'm just so excited and grateful for the opportunity to be back here, to be defending champ, and just being able to be in Edmonton again. One of my favorite songs is Alberta Bound by Paul Brand, so it's pretty fitting this year.
20: You talked about your game being on fire, and you play the last 2 weeks, the last two major championships. You've been in the hunt right down the stretch, one in a playoff. But let me just give you a couple of numbers here. These are pretty incredible. You went from 377.5 CME points to you're now at 1,059. You moved up 15 spots in the world ranking. Your combined strokes gained total numbers for the last two events is 30.92. So what's going on here? What have you been drinking? What's happening here?
21: I know, it's just everything's been kind of coming together. I feel like the last couple of years, one part of my game would be good and the other one not as much, but all of a sudden things are starting to click again and it feels really great. So hopefully we can continue that trend, but this last month has been unbelievable. Two top three finishes back to back in major championships and just being in the final groups again. It's the best feeling and I love it so much, so I'm hoping that continues.
20: And I got to point out one other stat, and you can explain this to me because we've talked about this before as well, is you're fifth in strokes gained putting on the LPGA Tour. What's going on the short grass?
21: It's working.
20: Yeah.
21: And I'm so grateful. You know, things are just a lot better. I feel like just trusting instincts, trying to be an athlete again, and just not doubting as much, I think, has played a huge role. But, yeah, the putter's been working, and I'm really, really happy about that.
20: That kind of, you just sort of touched on this, you hinted about it, but I want to know how much of your game right now, the improvements that we're seeing, is based on inspiration, and how much is it on perspiration? In other words, you're in a great space away from the golf course. You're happy. The life is good. I mean, there's so many wonderful things could happen to one person. It's amazing in such a short period. And then you've been also been working hard, I know, on your game. You've been grinding it out. But where would you say the percentages is, or is it 50-50? Why? How are they making your game better?
21: Yeah, I think a lot of hard work the last few years, and the patience is really paying off now. And I'm seeing the results, which is amazing. But then just having so many amazing things happen to me off the course is very inspiring. And, you know, even that Thursday round at the Women's PGA that really started all of this, my sister's daughter was born that day, and I knew it before I teed off on Thursday morning, and I was just so happy. And lots of times, you know, when I started doubting things, I was just like, okay, we're doing this for Sahale. You know, we're making this putt. We're making good things happen. So I feel like that has just brought so much joy and happiness to me, and it's just been showing out on the golf course as well.
20: Okay, you got to go to another major, the fifth major of the year, and this is the one I think that hasn't been the best. So you do have a top 10 finish. You missed the cut the last 3 years. I'm sorry to point that out, but you did already earlier today.
21: Did.
20: So what is it about links golf? Is it links golf? Is it just maybe you've had bad weeks, or is it trying to find a game that fits in links golf?
21: Honestly, I think it's a little bit of both. The last few years, I haven't had my best stuff when I've been playing. 2 years ago, I was pretty sick, which was unfortunate timing. And, you know, I think it's been a bit of a mix, but I think every time that you do play on links golf, you learn more. I think a big thing for me will just to really lean into the creativity and know that, you know, good shots are going to sometimes not be rewarded, and sometimes bad shots are going to turn out really well, and that's just the way it is. And I think just always kind of going with the flow, I think, will be really key. And this course is really unique. It has hundreds of bunkers. There's so many bunkers, and the first hole is a par three, so there's just like a lot of unique challenges to it right off the bat. I think the weather might be a little bit better this year, looking ahead at the forecast, but you just never know what to expect, and I think, you know, just trying to stay fluid and adjusting as we go.
20: How do you pack for clothing for that? Or do you pack everything in parka down to shorts and t-shirt?
21: Honestly, yeah. Yes, and the suitcase is so heavy for 1 week.
20: But that is a major championship. It is important. You did have a T11. It's at Royal Lytham in St. Anne's, as we should point out, which isn't very far from where the men were playing. Do you look at the course, or how do you sort of prep? Do you remember it? How do you prepare for it?
21: I think it's really nice that I have played there in the past in 2018, and I had a great finish.
20: T11.
21: Yeah. So that makes going over there this year feel a little bit different, a little bit more confidence, I think, and just trying to remember the whole, some of the strategy that my sister and I had there, I think will be really important. And then just, you know, kind of adjusting as we go and depending on the weather conditions. But I feel it's nice to have a little bit of confidence going into this one.
20: You're also now, you're a veteran, 12 years out here, and we're seeing this wave of young Canadian players play so well. I'm referring, of course, to Clary Lynn, who just won back the second USGA Girls Junior Championship after Aphrodite Deng. Do you feel any, are you proud that these are, they're all pointing to you as the person who's leading the way? And would you like to have, like, maybe a whole bunch more Canadians on tour?
21: I mean, I think it's really special. It's incredible to see the growth in Canadian golf, and especially on the women's side. And I think it's amazing, you know, to win the U.S. Junior girls back-to-back years as Canadians. Like, that's incredible. I was runner-up, and I'm still a little bitter about that. But, no, these girls are playing amazing, and I'm really honored and proud that they think that I've played a role in that. That means a lot to me.
20: Have any of them reached out to you? Have you ever talked to them when you've had an opportunity?
21: Clary, I have not spent time with, but Aphrodite, I have, and Anna I played practice round with not too long ago at the U.S. Open, so... it's been really cool to learn more about them and, you know, just talk to them. And they're playing amazing, so I hope they keep it going.
20: When you were playing and you were 15 years old, was golf your entire world, basically?
21: It was a huge portion of it. I feel like I've always had great family that kind of kept me, like, really grounded and, you know, doing other things as well. But, yeah, golf definitely was my main thing.
20: So I do that because I'm sort of trying to bring this full circle where now your world is spread out a little bit. Now you have other things that are important.
21: Yes.
20: and maybe even more meaningful than golf. And so does that take a little bit off of the pressure to play well after every shot?
21: I definitely think it does. Sometimes when you're out on the golf course, you think your world's ending if you have a bad day or if you hit a bad shot. But for me right now, off the course, I feel a lot of joy and happiness. And, you know, I hit one bad shot, I'm like, it's okay. It's just one shot. We'll move on. We'll live. We'll be okay. And I think that's kind of a really nice perspective. It's taken me 12 years to kind of realize that. But it's a really nice perspective to have. And it's not always going to be like that. There's going to be ups and downs. But for right now, there's a lot of ups, and it's great.
20: I've never seen you smile so much. I think that's pretty good. You got the Women's British Open, and then we'll see you back here in Edmonton here for the CPKC Women's Open. Thank you, as always, for your time.
21: Thanks, Bobby.
0: Great to see Brooke Henderson so confident, and we'll have a full recap of her performance at the AIG Women's Open later this week right here on Golf Talk Canada. Our Best of special continues next.
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6: The 401 is back in the spotlight with a couple of new problems around Warden. Eastbound collectors a crash blocking that center lane with traffic backing up from Victoria Park. Just ahead in the express, a stalled vehicle is blocking the left lane past Warden. M403 eastbound is still a tough go at Winston Churchill, where a vehicle fire is blocking two right lanes. Delays stretching back through Erin Mills Parkway. Hear the reason Sunnybrook targets tumors in real time and why a stroke is reversed in 10 minutes. Give today at yourthereason.ca. From the News Talk 1010 Traffic Center, I'm Sonia Sash.
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0: Welcome back to our August long weekend best of edition of Golf Talk Canada. I'm Adam Scully. Well, a couple of weeks ago, Ryan Fox won the Open at Royal Birkdale. Bob and I recap his historic performance.
7: Bob, what impressed you the most about Ryan Fox winning his first career major championship?
8: Probably how fast he played. I mean, it's pretty remarkable to watch him hit shots. And I do mean that. I do mean that. It is sort of, there's a humorous side to it, I guess. But it is, in all seriousness, pretty impressive to watch how quickly he can play. And sometimes during that last round, I mean, he was hitting shots into par threes as the other group was just still walking off the green. And his decision making, I think, was also very quick on that one hole. I think it was on 15 when he had to chip out backwards out of a bunker. You know, that decision came snap. It was like that. Whereas other guys would have got in there, they would have tried to figure out if they could play it this way, play it that way. And I like the fact that he's decisive. And I don't think enough golfers use that as a tool. I mean, he stood on the 18th tee and said to his caddy, he said, look, I'm going to play shots that we're going to try and win this. I don't want to tie it. And I might lose it. But he was determined, and he took a driver and hit a great tee shot, hit a great second shot, both of them very aggressive. And they were quick. They were snap like that. And so I think he's a late bloomer. Obviously, he's, you know, almost 40 years old. And to come into a tournament like that and play like he did, I just find it almost refreshing the way he plays his game of golf. And there was very easily that could have fallen off and he could have lost, you know, could have fallen way down the leaderboard later in the day. But I just love the way he's decisive and love the way he played. And his putter was super hot.
7: It really was. And I love that aggression on the 18th hole, like you mentioned. It was one of, if not the toughest hole on the golf course throughout the week. And instead of laying back with a driving iron like he hit on the par five a couple of holes before, instead he mashes driver, and he had that ball teed up for about 3 minutes waiting for the group ahead to go and finish. It's that aggressive play, Bob, that helped him get this done and win his first major championship.
8: Yeah, and I think it's important to look at some of the other things he did. I mean, he was the very same guy at the RBC Canadian Open when he won that in the playoff against Sam Burns. This is the way he's played his entire career, built his career about it. His swing is not textbook. You know, he's got that kind of funny little dip and goes through it. So he's his own person. He's his own person when it comes to playing golf, how he plays golf, how quickly he plays golf, how he swings the club, the decisions he makes. And I find that kind of refreshing, to be perfectly honest with you, in a kind of an era where we've got textbook cookie cutter golf swings, people looking at their track man before the balls even, you know, hit the ground. They want to see all this stuff. He just goes out there and plays golf and plays it as fun. I think he has a lot of fun playing. I think he has a lot of fascination with the game. But I just like his attitude. And I don't know how you feel about it, Adam, but I wish there were more guys like Ryan Fox on tour. There's nobody on the PGA Tour, in the locker room, in the head office, anywhere you want to say, who has a bad thing to say about this guy. He is one of the nicest people you will ever meet.
7: He really is, and we had a chance to spend some time with him at the RBC Canadian Open when he joined our show on the set live at TPC Toronto at Osprey Valley. Seems like a super nice guy, and to your point, Bob, he owns that golf swing. His feet are sprayed out, really, for rotation purposes. He's got a unique swing. He plays incredibly fast, which I love, and he moves from 56th to 22nd in the official world golf rankings. And you know who else loves this victory? International President's Cup team captain Jeff Ogilvie, because now it's all but assured, Bob, that Ryan Fox will make his President's Cup debut later this year for Team INT.
8: Yeah, I think Ryan Fox a couple of years ago was, I won't say he was thought he would get picked, but he was certainly looking at it. He was very positive. I remember talking to him at the RBC Canadian Open about it, and he was, you know, I think hoping that he was going to be on there. That's a goal of his. He's told me that before, to get on there. And I don't think there's any way you're going to keep him off that team now. So, a good win for the international side. They can use it, of course. And the other thing I thought that was really classy of Ryan Fox was he was being interviewed on Golf Channel, and they said, you know, this, you're the third New Zealander to win a major championship after Michael Campbell and Bob Charles. And he said, you're forgetting one person in there. Lydia Ko has won three major championships as well. Classy guy. Just little things like that make you like him even more.
7: And something else that will make a lot of people like him even more. Monday morning, he boarded his 7 a.m. flight. He was in economy class. He put the claret jug in its case in the overhead. It made it. It snuggled right in there. He was talking to passengers before boarding a plane. Ryan Fox also was 175-1 on FanDuel pre-tournament. And now he will forever be remembered as the winner of the Open Championship at Royal Birkdale in 2026.
0: Well, it was quite a performance by Ryan Fox to win the Open, that closing birdie, 72nd hole to win the Open and the claret jug. Let's take a look back at the men's major winners in 2026. In the pre-tournament odds, Rory McIlroy won the Masters. His odds that week were 10-1 or plus 1,000 on FanDuel. Then the PGA Championship, Aaron Rye. He won the Wanamaker Trophy. His odds heading into that week were 150-1. How about the U.S. Open? Wyndham Clark, he won the U.S. Open for the second time in his career. His odds heading into that week at Shinnecock were 50-1. And Ryan Fox, his odds before the Open at Royal Birkdale were 175-1. In fact, heading into the weekend, his odds were 500-1. After round two, and he went on to win the Open. So a number of long shot winners for the majors in 2026. Quite a major season. Looking forward to recapping all of the men's majors during our year in review series a little later, of course, here in 2026. When we come back here on Golf Talk Canada, longtime Canadian PGA Tour player Richard Zokel has written a book. And he joins us next.
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1: The 401 is back in the spotlight with a couple of new problems around Warden. Eastbound Collect is a crash blocking that center lane with traffic backing up from Victoria Park. Just ahead in the express, a stalled vehicle is blocking the left lane past Warden. And 403 Eastbound is still a tough go at Winston Churchill, where a vehicle fire is blocking two right lanes. Delays stretching back through Erin Mills Parkway. Here are the reasons Sunnybrook targets tumors in real time and why a stroke is reversed in 10 minutes. Give today at yourthereason.ca. From the News Talk 1010 Traffic Center, I'm Sonia Sash.
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4: 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I'm Adam Scully. Well, longtime Canadian PGA Tour player Richard Zokel has written a book, Zokology, Change Your Perspective, Not Your Swing. Bob spoke with Zokel all about it.
5: And I'm very excited to be joined by a good friend and one of Canada's most outstanding golfers, Richard Zokel. Dick, thank you for spending some time with us. And the reason you're here is not only because, of course, you want to talk about your golf career, but you have a book out, Zokology, and it's a fascinating book because it deals a lot with your career, but through that career, you're also sort of teaching the parts of golf that really helped you along the way. I think that's a small way to put it all, but why don't you tell us how you came up with the idea for this and all about this book, because it is something else.
6: Well, thank you, Bob. And it's always a pleasure. We go back a long time. There's a lot of water under our bridge. and I never kind of thought that I should write a book or you know, but a good friend of mine in Kelowna said, you need to write a book because I'm constantly telling stories. And I'm not a good writer. I'm a good storyteller, I think.
5: But, you are.
6: So anyway, he said, you need to write a book. And I said, well, why did, you know, Jack Nicklaus writes a book, Tiger writes a book. What would they want, you know, from me? And said, well, I think they could probably relate easier to you as because you had a lot of struggles. Everyone has struggles, perhaps better than, say, than Jack Nicklaus or Tiger Woods. So I started writing and I just kept on writing. I'd get up, I'm up early anyway, and I'd write for a couple hours every day. And I had it written about 90% of the time, but over 100,000 words. And then wow. I started looking for a publisher. And ECW Press out of Toronto said, yeah, we'd love to publish this. So it got released last month in May. And it's a combination of my memoirs, stories. And it really, you know, the Cinderella story of going to Brigham Young University, rooming with Bobby Clampett, winning the NCAA, then getting onto the PGA Tour, like by accident type of thing. And then just the Cinderella story stopped and the nightmare began. And I really point the microscope at myself for my dysfunctional or unknowing way to think properly and the anxiety that it caused me. Hence the title, Zokology, Change Your Perspective, Not Your Swing. So, you know, I've been to the, lost my card five times, had to go to the PGA Tour qualifying school five times, got my card back five times. That's a record.
5: Yeah, it
6: really is. And so I really dove into, you know, you probably remember Dr. Richard Linetto that Nelford and I worked with back in 1982. So we started then, and I knew immediately when I started doing the Disco Dick thing and listening to music and shooting the easiest 65 I've ever played the first time I tried it, I went, wow, this game is psychological. So this book is an accumulation of all my peaks and valleys and the desperation that created the inspiration for winning in Milwaukee and winning twice that year and the stories along the way. So I'm very proud of it. It's a chronological time frame of me entering the PGA Tour and playing for over 22 years.
5: Let's just go back a little bit, because I know it also details with how you got started in golf and playing at Marine Drive and playing with your father and doing all that kind of stuff. Did you know pretty early on that this was something you would make a career out of, or you would have a lifelong love for?
6: Well, it was basically, the book talks about me getting into a lot of trouble with my father pointing to the golf course, the only place I can go to. So I really started to learn how to play then. And it wasn't until my grade 12 year of high school that, and having watched Jim Nelford play 4 years down at BYU, I said, I want to go there. I didn't know Jim at the time, as being 4 years younger, but I decided that in grade 12, in the last semester of grade 12, that I wanted to be a PGA Tour professional. And the best way to go down there was through the NCAA program. So I wrote the coach. He declined me immediately because I just simply wasn't good enough. And then that summer of 1977, I got paired with Nelford in the BC Amateur. Nelford just won the Western Amateur, and he's won two Canadian Amateur this time. And I'm leading the tournament playing with Nelford. And he said, you know, I'm going to talk to the coach and see if we can't get you in school. So I got lucky. And the coach called me a week after based on Nelford's recommendation. And he says, I can't come up to Canada, but, you know, are you able to come down to Provo, Utah to see us? You can take a look at the campus. And I said, so I asked my dad, and he threw me his car keys. And he goes, get your ass down there and meet these people. I didn't know what a Mormon was. It didn't matter to me. And I just wanted to go there. So I go down there, and I guess I impressed him enough with my game and good enough. And Carl Tucker said, I'll allow you to walk on the team. In fact, I'll put you in the dorm room with Bobby Clampett. And I didn't know who he was. And so being around that environment really helped me. And it's a Cinderella story. I got my senior year, Clampett turned pro. I was a captain team. We win the NCAA at Stanford. And so I'm really accelerating through my 4 years at BYU. We win the NCAA. I win the Canadian Amateur in 1981. Go to the qualifying school, get my card. Now all hell breaks loose. And the Cinderella story turns into an absolute nightmare because of where my mind was going. The expectations, the pressure, and the anxiety. And this is what golf does to you. So the rest of the next 20 years talks about my story on how to deal with it properly.
5: Over the years, and we'll get into that, but over the years, how many guys have you met that were maybe not exactly like what you did, but were along those lines where, you know, they may have been great golfers, but mentally, physically, but mentally, maybe they just couldn't put it together. Did you meet a lot of people like that?
6: Well, there are. I mean, like I had the front row seat in watching Bobby Clampett, first team All-American freshman year, sophomore year, junior year, turns pro his senior year, and he's a year early. So he's really young. He's like 20 years old, finishes 14th on the PGA Tour money list. Like, this guy is good. And there's lots of stories of guys that are, you know, like Curtis Strange. There's just a zillion of these guys that once they get to the PGA Tour, it's a different story. Some make it, some don't. And the key in all this is their belief system. I stood in front of Golf Canada's guys, Taylor Pendrith, Hugo Bernard, and Jared Dutoit. And I said, look, you've got all the shots. There isn't a shot you can't handle to win on the PGA Tour. But that's not good enough anymore. What's going to determine whether you make it or don't make it are the thoughts that run through your mind. And you better put together a proper mindset and build a belief system. So if you have a mindset of a guy like Mike Weir, tenacity to all get out. He learned how to become a good ball striker. But you got to have a belief system. You have to be on the right track, and then you can track it. Because there's lots of guys that are coming out of the NCAA, and particularly with this NIL stuff going on, that's right, messing with their heads, their expectations. And it's going to produce a lot of anxiety to these kids. They're going to have to perform. We watched a number of young players come up. The pressure is a little too much for them. They're pushing too hard. They're expected to do it. Their personal identity gets wrapped around these extrinsic results on who they are. And if they create a belief system that if they shoot a 64, they're a better person than if they shoot 75. Like, this is all nonsense, but this is the trap and the mental barriers that we're dealing with, particularly with this new business I'm starting called Zocology Elite Mental Performance, because this is the missing key right there. And rather than teaching golf swing or the putting stroke, but teaching how to think properly.
5: I want to just take a half a step back because I know that the casual golf fan out there, the casual person who knows Dick Zokol, thinks of him as Disco Dick. And right. You tell that story quite in the book. And in it, I know it's to look back now, it might be seen a little humorous or odd, let's say, but really that was something that is kind of part of the building blocks of what you're doing now, isn't it?
6: It was fundamentally the discovery. So 6 months, 1982, my rookie year, I'm 6 months into the PGA Tour on a Monday qualifying. I can't sleep Sunday nights for the Monday qualifyings. I've made a few thousand bucks. I'm in like last place. And the more I go through, you know, into the year, 6 months later, I get to Milwaukee and I started reading books, started reading these books about self-help and so forth. And then I thought, because I was asking myself questions, what do I need to do to calm myself? And then I came up with the answer. I said, well, I listen to music. I enjoy listening to music. It calms me. I said, well, there's this thing called a Walkman. And you can listen to music on the golf course. Why don't you do that? And I'm going, oh, geez, you know, they're so risky. What will people think? What if I shoot 80? All these bad, dysfunctional thoughts that come in. And then I out of frustration from the week before, I said, I'm going to do it in Milwaukee. So I'm playing with tee off the first round on Thursday with Larry Rinker and Ronnie Black. I get down to the first hole, let them walk ahead of me. I pull out my Walkman. Put it on. I've got the Eagles on there, Bob, and it's playing Hotel California. And it's at that point where it says, this is going to be heaven or this is going to be hell. And so I get there and I'm playing well. I'm 1 under, 2 under, 3 under. And I'm going, hey, this is pretty cool. I'm taking my headphones off, assessing the shot, executing the shot. And before that ball lands, I've got the headphones back on my head. So I'm coming down the last hole. I'm 7 under par. And I'm in a world of bliss. I got the lead and I shoot 65. It was the easiest 65 I've ever shot. And the officials are going, Richard, come here. We need to talk to you. What are you listening to? And if I'm listening to, you know, golf lessons, I'm getting disqualified. They called PGA Boatwright to find out listening to music was legal. And I'm going, oh, no, I'm going to get disqualified. And they came back and said, no problem. There's nothing in the rules that says you can't listen to music while you play. So I'm leading the tournament after the first round, leading after the second round, leading after the third round. Bob, all the way with four holes to go, I held the lead. And then I thought about winning. Well, I broke my thought pattern. I call it a thought shearing, like wind shear in a plane changes. And I finished, I go bogey, double bogey, bogey. So I finished like fifth or something like that. But the discovery was that this is now a hugely psychological game. I can do this. And all I got to do is think properly. So I wore the headphones for about a year. It served a purpose to kind of shut down, calm my hyper. Everyone who plays golf gets a hyperactive mind. You're on the tee. Sure. People are watching. You don't want to be embarrassed, you know, and you're constantly projecting the results you want. And that's dysfunctional thinking. And that's what this book is all about. And that's what the Elite Mental Golf Performance is all about.
5: And for the record, there was no disco music. We know that. Now.
6: I love the Eagles. It was, you know, I listened to hard rock, loved the Eagles, loved Led Zeppelin. I played with Arnie one time and I've got Led Zeppelin playing Black Dog Jam. And he comes up and he goes, I introduce myself to him and he goes, what have you got going on here? And I said, well, I like this music. So I go, would you like to try it? So I give him the headphones. He straps it on. Led Zeppelin's playing. He didn't want any part of it. But it was a massive discovery.
5: And so now let's sort of move forward because I know you had an outstanding career. You won. You represented Canada. You did all the things that a great Canadian golfer would do. You're in the Hall of Fame. I know that. I was there that night to watch you go in and all these great achievements and things. But you've never really been a person to sit down and just sort of put the feet up. And I know you've got Mind Track and I know you've got all this stuff that you're doing with Zokology.
6: Built Sagebrush and the whole bit. Yeah, exactly.
5: Yeah, I forgot about that. Sagebrush, you designed one of the best golf courses in Canada. I mean, you are a real mystery man. You're a guy of many, many strengths when it comes to this. But is this where we are right now? Is this where you want to be trying to develop this side of the game?
6: Yeah, so we're rebooting MindTrack Golf, the company, and it's a mental improvement app. I think I a lot of people know that we really helped Taylor Pendrith get off to the right track when he was struggling. And I think it's the missing piece, and there's this massive void in the teaching industry. I think most teachers of who have tried to play have washed out, and they think about, it's not about the golf swing, it's about how you put your mind together.
5: Right.
6: And so it is very important to me. And now I retired from Predator Ridge last February, but my passion is golf. I'm a golfer. I dug it out of the dirt. And now Zocology Elite Mental Golf Performance is where I'm putting my energy. I'm talking to a number of NCAA schools, and we'll be talking to Golf Canada about it as well. And I feel like I have a product, the service, and more importantly, the expertise, having dug it out. Like, you know, when I shot that 20, I learned how to putt on 2000, and I shot that 30 on Sunday at the U.S. Open at Pebble Beach. It freed me up. And then the next year I won on the Korn Ferry Tour. And then in 2002, back on the PGA Tour after I made the top 15 on the Korn Ferry Tour, I was statistically the number one putter on the PGA Tour for all 10 from putts between 10 and 15 feet. And so I really turned my putting around with learning how to think properly and a few mechanical changes. And these are to me are the real big, still a missing void out there. And I think I can spend my time and energy that's kind of coming around the clubhouse turn to the end of the finish line, dealing and helping young kids deal with the anxiety. It's more of a mental health issue. That is widely spread, and I think golf's a good analogy with life.
5: I do want to point out that 30 you shot at Pebble Beach may be one of the best nines I've ever witnessed, because people don't realize how difficult a day it was to shoot 30, let alone shoot that number. Wind, everything was crazy.
6: Well, the interesting thing in 2000, I had literally learned to detach from the result, because that's the common thing. And when I made that putt on the ninth hole, my caddy says to me, do you know what you shot? And I went, no, I don't. And I don't care, because all I was focusing on was what I call these two key performance markers, this new performance measurement system that detaches you from the result. And then he said to me, and this is where the aha moment happened as well. He said, you shot 30. And I thought to myself, this is Sunday, U.S. Open, Tiger Swing, doing his thing. 30, I went, you know what? I still don't care about the results. That was the breakthrough right there. Because Normally when someone tells you how good you're doing, it disrupts you and you fail after that. But the real discovery was that I learned to detach emotionally from the results. It was very powerful.
5: Well, the book is called Zocology. Where can we get it? Let's get a...
6: Well, ECW Press is the publisher. You can go to any Indigo Chapters, Amazon, anywhere books are sold. We've got a publisher out of New York called Tantum Media that's doing all the audios for the next 10 years. So I highly recommend it. And you can learn about Zocology in the book.
5: It's a great, if you're looking to try and tune up your game, if you're looking for that missing part of it, which I think a lot of us are, it's not going to come maybe in the swing. It's going to come in what you read in this book. And it's a great story that you have, Dick. Thank you so much for spending some time and telling us about it today.
6: Well, Bob, thank you for your friendship and thank you for helping me spread the word on it.
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